0: true banner I've ever seen in my entire life.
1: That's right. It makes it above the concourse at the Hoover Met. But here come the Bucks. It is black jerseys with orange numbers. They have white pants with orange stripes outlined in black. And they have the black helmet with the orange H. If you were looking for a font match, kind of similar to what Hawaii wears on its helmets, don't you think?
2: You know, I hadn't thought about that, John. That's a pretty close. I was thinking maybe like Houston Renegades, a little yeah. XFL action. I think Hawaii is a pretty good comp there.
1: So Catholic will kick it off. Looks like the Bucks are going to kick catch the ball and move left to right in this first ever meeting between the two schools. Really interesting to hear that Coach Shadowins has been here before when he was at Blackman. His quarterback when he was here previously, Jawan Jennings.
2: Jawan Jennings, I saw him play a number of times in high school myself in Middle Tennessee, and he was a force to be reckoned with. I was texting with a buddy that used to work for Rivals. He said, man, last time I was down in Hoover, I was watching George Pickett. So it's some pretty good players that have played on this field, and more tonight.
1: Very much so. Hoover stands two at the five-yard line. Catholic takes a run at it. It's a line drive kick that will short hop the return man at the 10. He's got it. He runs towards the middle of the field. Now he turns it up. He's got a lane. He's across the 30. Breaks a tackle across the 35 out to the 38-yard line. And that's where it'll be first and 10 for the Buccaneers. Paxton Weatherly on the return. So often, it just seems like anything that gets the timing off, a bobble or, in that instance, a drop and then a pickup, it almost always results in an open lane.
2: Well, it's just the scramble happens. You get out of your lanes on kick coverage, and fortunate it didn't get, you know, any further.
1: So if you are used to seeing Tennessee play baseball at the Hoover Met, first down from about second base headed towards right field. Quarterback in the shotgun hands it off straight up the gut. And it's the young man who made the return on the kickoff, Weatherly, straight up the gut, across the 40, out to the 43-yard line. And so it'll be 5 yards on first down, and it'll be second and five, Hoover.
2: Yeah, Jeremiah Caswell bringing him down that time, and good push on the first play from this Buccaneer offensive line.
1: Boy, Catholic going heavy on the defensive front. Three down linemen, a four-man front, three linebackers right behind that first wave. Short drop for the quarterback. Short pass is complete. Again, it's Weatherly. He's had it all so far. He'll get a first down as he works across the 45. He's tackled right at midfield. Looks like there's a flag on the play.
2: Yeah, it's coming back.
1: Hoover competes in the highest level of Alabama high school football. A lot of talent, a lot of students. Enrollment of 3,000.
2: Holy cow. I will say it looks weird being in Alabama, too. The referee uniforms, the shoulders are all black. It's a little bit different.
1: Let's get the call.
3: We have a first down after the play.
1: All right, so what you have, it is a first down. New set of downs for Hoover, but following the play, personal foul, unnecessary roughness by the home team. So you mark that back 15 yards, and it becomes first and 10 at the 35-yard line. First and 25 would be a little too much of a penalty, so they just move the ball back to the 35. First and 10, Hoover. Two receivers at the right end of the line, one receiver at the left, now in motion as he's one of the three receivers to the right side. Quarterback looks to his right. Pass is complete to the tight end. Steps out of a tackle. Catholic had him at the 37. He'll get to the 40, and so it will be 5 yards. And that's what we saw all last week, Charlie. Catholic in position to make a stop, really limit a play, gain a four when all is said and done. But you could have had him tackled right at the line of scrimmage.
2: Yeah, and you know, Micah Cannon did a good job triggering on that. Just tight end kind of leaking out in the flat, just couldn't wrap him up. Marquise Witt coming in, though, and finishing the job.
1: Anderson Clark on the reception. It's a two tight end set. They stack him at the left end of the line. Two receivers to the left side. Slip pass, screen pass to the left side. Complete at the 40, across the 45, across midfield, into Irish territory. It was a quick hitter for Jordan Ward. And Hoover gets past the personal foul penalty and moves into Catholic territory for the first time tonight.
2: Yeah, and I is just stuck inside there in the middle of the field. Braylon Gibbs did a nice job, you know, getting out to the edge and forcing it back inside, but there wasn't anyone there.
1: They hand it off. Running back up the middle gets tripped up. He'll fall forward. So it will be a gain from the 47 down to the 45, a gain of two. Catholic, though, able to get early contact and get the runner down to the ground. Now it's a five-receiver set, three to the right. Now they shift back into tailback to the right side of the quarterback. The receiver stacked at the ends of the offensive line. Quick hitter to the far sideline, incomplete. Too tall for his intended target, and that was the man who caught the most recent pass, Ward.
2: Marion Graves that time right there in his hip. Good coverage. And kind of interesting, too, after that unsportsmanlike penalty, the late hit, they pulled their starting left guard, Chase Hollingshed, out of the game. He's been on the sideline since.
1: Big opportunity for Catholic. It is third and eight, Hoover at the Irish 45-yard line. Catholic trying to get a stop, get off the field, which is what they struggled mightily to do last weekend in their first loss of the season as it came at Montgomery Bell Academy. Play clock not running. Now they get it started. So it will be empty backfield at this point in time. Three receivers to the right side, two to the left. It's three down linemen. That's the defensive front for Catholic. Here's the snap. Quick look to the left. Now back to the right for the quarterback under pressure, and he'll short hop his intended target, who was actually blocking. Actually, I think it might. No, it was. It was a receiver. It falls incomplete, and it'll be fourth down for the Hoover Bucks.
2: And, John, that was such a good job diagnosing that screen. Tried to sell it, had eyes to the left side, leaking back out to the right, but Jules Gauthier, he was the first one that saw it, just sat right there on it and took away room for the pass.
1: And they're going for it, fourth and eight at the 45. Nope. Late decision. They run the offense off the field, special teams on. They had 13 seconds to get everybody lined up. So it will be a flag. And perhaps. So they got lined up and then everybody moved. And so they were flagged for a false start. So they'll mark them off 5 yards, which sets the line of scrimmage at midfield.
2: John, I don't think I've ever seen that before, just putting the offense out there and going full 11 for 11 change.
1: Grant Morrison is the kicker, the punter. He awaits the snap at the 35.
2: Got a lot of offers. He's one of the best punters in Alabama.
1: And you have David Thomas, who's back for Catholic. High, high punt. It'll bounce at the 12. It's caught by Thomas, and now he steps up, makes the first wave miss. He'll scoot to the 15 and then step out of bounds on the Catholic sideline. And so that one hopped right into his hands.
2: That was almost like an, oh, shoot, I have the football now. Got to run.
1: Right. Exactly.
2: Just kind of standing there back away from it. And it just, it was like he had a magnet in his belly for the football to just bounce right into it.
1: 44-yard kick, 7-yard return. And here come the Irish for the first time. Mac Bartholomew, the quarterback. Cruz punting, the running back. You've got the receivers for the Irish, Brooks Johnston, David Thomas, and Liam Patterson. Quarterback in the shotgun, running back behind him. And now Thomas motions towards the line. They hand it off straight up the gut, across the 15, out close to the 20. It'll be 4 yards on first down. There's a flag in the secondary.
2: Maybe hands to the face there?
1: They're talking it over.
2: I think the safety that came down might have gotten a piece of the Catholic face mask.
1: We shall see. Quick check with the Irish sideline. And it is exactly that. So a personal foul against Hoover. And that will move the line of scrimmage out to the 34-yard line. First and 10 Irish.
2: just went to take on a block that time from, I think, looked like a pulling guard, and just fired his hands. Just one hand went right up into that face mask.
1: So here comes Catholic. Two receivers stacked to the right side, one receiver to the left. Bartholomew in the shotgun, running back to his right. Thomas in motion through the backfield, now stands, sprints towards the Irish sideline. Bartholomew sidesteps to his right, pass back across the field is complete. Brooks Johnson makes the grab.
2: That's
1: a catch out to the 47.
2: Unfortunately, I think that's coming back. Might have been some miscommunication maybe with the offensive lineman. You had a couple of them a good 10 yards down the field.
1: It is exactly that. Good eye, Charlie Collier. Unfortunately, it wipes out a move into Hoover territory. And so it will be backing up Catholic back inside the 30 to the 29. So it is first and 15, no score. 8:20 to go in this first quarter. Catholic trying to get lined up. Tight end sets himself at the left end of the offensive line. High snap. Bartholomew handles it. Straight up the middle he goes. Out across the 35. Still riding a defender out to the 40. It'll be a gain of 11. Solid run by Bartholomew, and it'll set up second and 4.
2: Yeah, just motion the running back there out of the backfield into the flat on the left side. Draws the defense, draws eyes that way, and then you just run quarterback counter back the other way. Great job putting the ball on the ground and getting back in a manageable spot for second down.
1: Catholic, a receiver to the left side, a receiver to the right. Two tight end set. High snap, they hand it off up the middle. Nice room. Running back carries a defender across the 45. Out to the 47, and you can move the chains as Cruz Bunton has a first down for Catholic, and Aubrey's first down for the Fighting Irish.
2: Timothy Gay there, an excellent block for Catholic, too. Just dug that nose tackle right out, open up that lane.
1: First and 10, Catholic, the Irish approaching midfield. Clock ticks down towards 7 minutes to go in this first quarter. Running back to the right of Bartholomew as he awaits the shotgun snap. Receiver to the left, receiver to the right. Thomas in motion towards the line. They fake the handoff. There's a flag on the play. Pass over the middle. Into and out of the hands of Thomas as he is spun down by a defender for Hoover.
2: I think we're going to get an illegal motion. I think Thomas that time cut upfield towards the field and took a step towards the line of scrimmage as they snapped the ball. We'll see.
1: I believe you're spot on, and so it should set up first and 15 once again for Catholic. Fine play by Anquan Allen, one of the two corners, as he just spun the back around, spun the receiver Thomas around, and knocked the ball free.
2: That's a motion that we've seen gain a lot of popularity in the last 3-4 years in football. It started, the Patriots were doing it on special teams with, I believe it was like Matthew Slater, to kind of give them a better angle, more momentum to try to block punts, and you've seen it kind of spread, but you toe a fine line between legal and illegal.
1: So the Irish in the shotgun, first and 15 from their 42. Lee in it, running back. He'll take the snap, the handoff straight up the gut. It'll be about 3 yards on first down. Actually, it might be 1 yard on first down.
2: Jovan Pulliam that time wrapping him up. One of the top defenders on this Buccaneers defense. 3-star. He's a Colorado commit going to play for Deion Sanders and company.
1: Gain of 1, second and 14. Line of scrimmage, the 43. Irish break the huddle. Bartholomew in the shotgun, running back behind him. And I think Catholic will take a timeout. Gives us a chance to highlight who else is in the starting lineup on offense. We mentioned Brooks Johnson, David Thomas, Liam Patterson at receiver. Braden Howard, the tight end. Maddox Moore also gets his fair share of the action. The center is Braden Gonzalez. The right guard is Timothy Gay. Left guard, Gabriel Gonzalez. Right tackle is Serena Jundagi. And the left tackle is Yorick Kari-Pembele. And what do you think, as we're seeing a number 77 for Catholic? We've watched Keegan Covington do some big things for the Irish on defense, but now starting to get a little bit of time in the offensive line.
2: Yeah, you know, he played tight end initially, but you look at his frame, and, I mean, he's 6'4", 270 as a junior. That's a guy that I think could project as a tackle to the next level, just as he does a potential defensive lineman. And for Catholic this year, I mean, he plays with great leverage, great play strength. You know, with a little bit of coaching, that can translate and give this Catholic run game a boost potentially as they look to be a little bit more physical this week.
1: So it is the first timeout of the night for Catholic, leaving them with two in this first half. So here come the Irish, second and 14. Man in motion, sprints through the backfield. Fake handoff, Bartholomew under pressure. They dive at his feet. He gets the ball away and incomplete. Threw it into traffic. There were two Irish receivers. There were three Hoover defenders. And while there was an opportunity to make a catch, it falls to the grass. And so now it'll be third and 14.
2: Yeah, I think you're equally happy that wasn't intercepted as you are disappointed it wasn't hauled in.
1: So Patterson checks to the sideline. Irish adjusting their personnel. 6:03 in a scoreless first quarter. Receiver to each side. Bartholomew in the shotgun, running back behind him. They fake the handoff. Bartholomew pass through the hands of the leaping David Thomas. It falls incomplete, and Catholic will kick it away.
2: Three high that time from Hoover, and honestly, that was a pretty impressive throw, a dangerous one from Mac Bartholomew, but able to layer it in there just enough to get it over the underneath defender and give Thomas a chance to leap and try to catch it. Not a bad third down play, and you give yourself a chance to control field position here with a good punt.
1: So Bartholomew, Catholic's punter, awaits the snap, stands just inside the 30. The return man for Hoover is at the 20. A driving punt, it'll back him up. It bounces at the 20. It's a good roll for the Irish. Inside the 15, down inside the 10. And Catholic will touch it down at the 8-yard line.
2: Golden leg, baby. He's just so impressive the way he punts as a quarterback. You know, I know I got to ask him about it post-game a few weeks back, but, I mean, he punts better than most guys that punting is their main responsibility.
1: It is a 50-yard punt with the kick and the roll. And so Hoover will go back on the attack. First and 10 from their 8-yard line. Quarterback in the shotgun, running back behind him, left wing back. They hand it off, running behind that left side of the line. It is a short gain and then a gang tackle by Catholic. And the Irish send the running back in the direction from which he came.
2: Fantastic push up front. Resetting the line of scrimmage that time. Keegan Covington leading the charge, but Gauthier in there as well. Marquise Witt came up and helped make that tackle. Good team effort.
1: Gain of two. Three receivers to the left side of the line, one receiver to the right. Again, Hoover moving left to right in this first quarter. They fake the handoff. Pass is complete. Slot receiver. He's got it at the 15. Falls forward. He's going to be awfully close to a first down. I think he might have it.
2: Walked up both Marquise Witt and Lillian Kaju and ended up sending both on a blitz. And a good read that time from quarterback Caleb Freeman to just quick throw it right where that linebacker came from with pressure bearing down.
1: So it is a first down for Hoover. The Bucks with the football approaching their 20. Under 5 minutes to go in the first quarter. Catholic pressure from the right side. They have the quarterback and they take him down. Actually, is the ball free? It is. It's a touchdown, Irish. The quarterback had not been tackled and the ball was ripped free. And the Irish carry it into the end zone for a touchdown, Irish. How about that? Touchdown, Jeremiah Caswell.
2: And Lillian Kaju again, back-to-back plays. They sent him on the blitz. That time a delayed blitz. He got through free. Covington pressuring as well. I didn't see the ball come out at first. I guess Kaju just able to rip it clean, but it squirted into the hands of Caswell. Incredible.
1: 12 yards on the touchdown return, and the Irish line up for the extra point to go up by 7. So here's the snap, the set, the kick is up, and the kick is good. The defense for the green and gold puts the first points on the board. 4:45 to go in the opening quarter. It's Catholic 7, Hoover nothing, as you listen to high school football.
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1: Jeremiah Caswell, a touchdown for Catholic, the extra point by Matthew Ayo. And now the Irish take a run at it, a high end over end kick. And that one will go into the end zone for a touchback.
2: Air must be thinner down here. Let's go. Ball's flying.
1: It's elevation.
2: Boom.
1: First and 10, Hoover, as the Bucks go back on the attack. And how about that? Points by the defense.
2: It's always such a big boost when you got a big road game like this to basically steal points. Points your offense doesn't have to score. I mean, it, you know, doesn't take a genius to tell you, but that touchdown probably could end up being the difference in this football game.
1: All right, so here come the Bucks. Two receivers split wide to the right side. Here's the handoff. And Weatherly trying to get around the corner. He does. Scoots past the 25. Steps out of bounds at the 27. 7 yards on first down for Paxton Weatherly.
2: Yeah, Julian Sensenbaugh finally chased him down. The defense just kept expanding, but just couldn't quite secure the edge.
1: Three down linemen, a four-man front. It is a slip screen to the right side. Receiver has it across the 30. It'll be a first down as he scoops out of bounds at the 31. Quick pitch and a catch. Meyer Dickerson.
2: They're flying to the line of scrimmage
1: now. Yes, they are. Right on the football. Two receivers stacked at the left end of the line. They hand it off. Running back trying to get to the left corner. He turns it, gets out to the 35-yard line, the 36. 5 yards on first down. It'll be second and 5. And Catholic trying to substitute.
2: There's a flag out there at the end of the play.
1: There is a flag that allows Catholic to substitute.
2: There's a tie-up kind of on the back side of the play. A couple of guys linked together on the ground.
1: So they went 10 yards from the end of the run. That'll spot it back at the 26. And so that should make it first and 15. Three receivers to the right side of the line, one receiver to the left. Ball, snap past the quarterback. He'll race back and just take a knee at the 10.
2: All he could do was fall on it. You know, don't want to risk trying to scoop it up and accidentally toss it to the other team, especially after the fumble on the last series. But a great job just chasing it down. Tristan Jarvis there, Mitch Cannon as well, to make sure his only option was falling on it.
1: It's a loss of 16 on the play. And so that'll make it second and 31. Line of scrimmage, the 10. Quarterback, short drop, looks over the middle of the field. Now back to his left. Pocket starts to break down. Scrambles to his right. Pass incomplete as he gets rid of it. It's going to be third and awfully long. Another big opportunity for Catholic.
2: And big there to keep them backed up, too. You know, I thought we might see kind of a screen or something quick to try to get half of it back. But right now, defensive line doing a great job keeping this quarterback in the pocket. And on the back end, they're covering.
1: Two receivers to the left side. Two receivers to the right. Running back to the left of the quarterback. Man in motion for now, trips to the right side. Catholic, it's a screen pass underneath to the running back. He's across the 15, out to the 20. Irish have him surrounded. They wrap him up at the 20. He'll fall forward about the 24. And so Catholic will get a stop, and it'll be fourth down.
2: Looked like they had some blockers initially. But

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1: At the 30 for Catholic, the Irish lead 7-0 with 2:50 to go in this first quarter. Low snap handled well. High booming punt. Thomas will let it bounce at the 40. I think it's already been touched by the Bucks, and so it will be pretty good field position for Catholic.
2: Yeah, ball should be spotted where it first hit the gutter. Correct. There for the Buccaneers.
1: I think the officials might have missed that.
2: Probably a good thing then that Thomas didn't try to pick it up.
1: So instead of the 40-yard line, it will be first and 10 from the 35. Catholic will line up tight end at the left end of the line. Two receivers to the right side. Running back behind the quarterback in the shotgun. It is two down linemen, a five-man front for Hoover. Straight up the gut. Bunton powers his way across the 40, out to the 45, and that's a first down for the Fighting Irish. Cruz Bunton, the sophomore, saw a lane and charged right through it. Powers his way for 10. And Catholic approaching midfield.
2: DJ Lalayan with a big hit there at the end of the run, but able to just keep his pads behind him and keep his feet moving, deliver a blow himself.
1: Patterson, the lone receiver to the left side. Thomas, the lone receiver to the right. Two tight ends set for Catholic. Bartholomew awaits the snap. They hand it off again. Bunton fights his way through contact in the backfield. Gets across the 45, out to the 47. It'll be 2 yards on first down, second and 8, as we work inside 2 minutes to go in this opening quarter. Irish lead 7-0.
2: Yeah, safety Hunter Weatherholt that time coming from about 10 yards deep to help make that tackle.
1: Bartholomew checks with the sideline, gets the play call. 12 seconds on the clock in terms of to snap the ball. 1:30 as the clock runs in this first quarter. 3 seconds. There's the snap. They fake the handoff. Bartholomew going to load up. Look down the far sideline. Is the pass caught? It is caught, but the receiver out of bounds. And so it will be 3rd and 8.
2: Yeah, Jordan Williams in coverage there. And I mean, that's good on good. That's a guy in Williams that has several D1 offers, Troy, App State, and obviously Thomas, the four-star for Catholic. I thought that was a pretty good throw from Bartholomew with pressure coming to just hit that back foot and realize you got single coverage. Just give your receiver a chance to make a play given the collapsing pocket. But just a good job defensively to use the sideline to your advantage and force them further away from those numbers.
1: So Braylon Gibbs back in on offense, one of two receivers to the left side. Let's see. So delay a game called on Catholic. Didn't see the clock winding down.
2: I didn't either. Did it not get reset properly? That was quick.
1: It was quick. So after the 5-yard penalty, Catholic now at its own 42. 3rd and 13. Gibbs in motion. Fakes the toss to the right. Pitch back to the left. Flag on the play. Tight end makes the catch. Out to the 45. Out to midfield.
2: We might have another illegal man downfield.
1: A lot of penalties in this first quarter for both sides. And let's see what it is. Of course, they could always let the play stand. And if they decline it, it'll be fourth down. They've dropped it right at the line of scrimmage.
2: So a hold, so a 10-yard penalty, I guess. Would you rather have 3rd and 23 or 4th and about 10?

0: So 10 yards from the previous spot, as opposed to the spot foul that we saw with the other unit on the field.
1: And probably a good decision there from Hoover, but now you open yourself up to the possibility of extending a possession that, I mean, you'd already earned the stop in with a penalty or a big play that you give up. Could be worth it, though, for the field position.
0: So it is third and awfully long for Catholic. The Irish at their own 32-yard line. They need the 45 of the Buccaneers. Three receivers to the right side, one to the left. Swing pass is complete. It's Lee who's got the football. He'll get back to the line. Breaks a tackle. There he is across the 40, across the 45. He'll get close to midfield. Knocked out of bounds around the 48.
1: Houdiniak there to get out of that tackle. I don't know how he stayed on his feet on the far sideline.
0: And so, actually, they're going to say he stepped out of bounds at the 46. So there is a player down.
1: Like it was the safety DJ Lalayan there and holding his left arm. He did kind of just go throw that left shoulder into the Catholic running back on that last play. Hopefully for him, just a stinger.
0: Yeah. He is up and walking without assistance, but moving awfully slowly. Seems to be holding that left arm against his body. So it is fourth and nine. Catholic set to kick it away. 43 seconds to go in this opening quarter. A defensive touchdown for Catholic. The difference in the game. Bartholomew gets the snap inside the 35. Angles it. Kick will be caught at the 15. And running to the sideline. Out of bounds. Solid return of a few yards.
1: Julian Sensenbaugh bringing him down.
0: 39-yard kick. The return by Jordan Williams.
1: They've got some double numbers on the team, so they've got some special teams uniforms that are for special teams units only, that just big slip on over the pads with big white numbers.
0: Wow, double numbers, that's something. Receiver motions to the backfield. They hand it straight up the middle. Across the 25. Out close to the 30. Stopped at the 28. 5 yards on first down. And once again, Paxton Weatherly with the carry.
1: See if they just take this to the end of the quarter now with 15 seconds ticking down.
0: They Buccaneers shuttling in some personnel. We're at 10 seconds. Hoover gets lined up, 5 seconds, play clock not running. Two receivers to the left side, one receiver to the right, and the clock ticks down to zero. A defensive score, the only points in the first half. Jeremiah Caswell, a 12-yard fumble return. That's how Catholic leads 7-0. We've got the second quarter coming up from the Hoover Met as you listen to high school football.
2: I'm Jason Surlis, Athletic Director of Knoxville Catholic High School. 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

0: the 7-0 lead here at Hoover. I'm John Wilkerson with Charlie Collier. 2nd and 5 for the Bucks as they operate at their own 28-yard line. Neither offense has been able to make a deep push into their opponent's territory. And it was just simply a stripped ball off of a quarterback sack that allowed Catholic to grab the lead. Quarterback calls for the shotgun snap. Quick look to his left. Pass over the middle is complete at the 35. Chance for more. Running across the 45, out to the 48. That is the tight end for Hoover. And now approaching midfield.
1: Yeah, Braylon Gibbs able to trip him up there, but that was a good job going through the progressions. Caleb Freeman wanted to go play side, a double move up the left sideline, wasn't there, and worked all the way backside of the tight end coming across the field.
0: Let's see. There is a timeout. Looks like a player might need a little bit of assistance, perhaps. Are they tending to someone?
1: Yeah, a Catholic player dropped to a knee. I think it was Marquise Witt, and then got up quickly, but the officials already blew it dead. And I think Witt is saying, wait, do I have to come out of the game? Yep, for a play, unfortunately.
0: All right, so approaching midfield, 1st and 10 at the 48 for Hoover. Catholic, a 7-0 lead here in the first half. Running back to the right of the quarterback. Two receivers to the right side, one to the left. Hoover moving right to left. Quarterback fakes the handoff, rolls to his right. Pass downfield. Receiver tries to adjust back to. There's a back shoulder pass, and that one was just thrown short. So he tried to make a play back for it. Ball falls incomplete around the 32. It'll be 2nd and 10.
1: Mitch Cannon with him step for step in covers that time. And just doing a good job with his positioning, making it difficult for the receiver to come back to that football.
0: Again, line of scrimmage, the 48. Hoover approaching midfield. Empty backfield. Quarterback working with two receivers. Now one receiver to the left side as his running back stands to his right. They fake the handoff. Quick hitter. Pass complete at the 45 of Catholic. Tackle made on the spot, but it will be a gain of about 9.
1: Yeah, Brooks Johnston getting up, shaking his head. He almost triggered on that just a hair earlier and could have jumped it, but a good job making the tackle short of the sticks.
0: 3rd and 1. Hoover at the Irish 43. It's a 3-man defensive front for Catholic. Running back to the left of the quarterback. Calls for the snap, a high one. They hand it off. Running back up the middle. I think he's got it. Needed a yard, and that's all he got, but it is enough.
1: Yeah, Tristan Jarvis, a great effort there coming up from the middle linebacker spot to meet him at the line of scrimmage. A good push from Keegan Covington as well, but sometimes you can't do anything when you're trying to defend a yard.
0: 1st and 10 Hoover at the Catholic 42-yard line. Irish on top, 7-0. Quarterback fakes the handoff, rolls to his left, looking downfield, under pressure, sidesteps one would-be tackler, pass complete, inside the 40, down to the 39, and so it will be a short gain of 3, nice tackle by Catholic as he finds Dickerson.
1: And a great job that time, Jeremiah Caswell, getting free on the rush pretty quickly off the left side, just an even better job in the backfield evading the sack from Caleb Freeman.
0: Three receivers to the right side, one to the left. Quarterback calls for the snap. Looks over the middle of the field. Catholic trying to collapse the pocket. Quarterback going to run across the 40. Inside the 35. Dives inside the 30. Dives down to the 30. And that's where it will be, a fresh set of downs.
1: What a hard man to bring down. Jeremiah Caswell again got to him. Left his feet, hit the turf. Then he broke a tackle from, I believe it was Covington. Then Caswell got back up, had him wrapped up again, and he broke it.
0: Caleb Freeman, the quarterback, 1 of 5 for Hoover that has more than 100 yards rushing on the season. Calls for the snap. It's a backwards pass. And after faking like he was going to throw, the receiver will tuck the ball and run. And actually, It is a run. So it's a lateral and a carry. And so it moves inside the 30 down to the 28. It was a short gain as Hunter Renfro made the reception.
1: Brooks Johnston playing center field. Great discipline there not to get sucked in. You know when you see a receiver getting that much depth to catch the bubble, some trickery's coming. He spotted it and forced him to run it.
0: Two receivers to the left side. They hand it off. Oh, it's a little trick play. End around. Three at the 20.
1: That's
0: the 15, the 10,
1: back.
0: The 5. Into the end zone. Touchdown, Hoover. But there is a flag on the play.
1: Yeah, Blake Clark that time grabbed a hold of Mitch Cannon, completely turned him, twisted him, and fell on top of him. That's about as easy as a hold to call as you'll see.
0: Flag beyond the first down marker was dropped around the 15-yard line. And so here's the call. So it is 10 yards from the spot of the foul. And so they will mark it back to the 28-yard line. That'll make it second and 8. .9:49 to go in the first half. Big play wiped off. Hoover, deepest push by either side into opponent territory. High snap, handled well. Handed off. Running back up the middle, actually behind the right side of the line, gets it inside the 25, inside the 20, and dives down to the 19-yard line, and it will be a first down for Hoover High.
1: Marion Graves getting in there on that tackle, but one of the first times tonight that Catholic and this defensive line's lost the line of scrimmage.
0: They will stack two receivers, two tight ends at the left end of the line. One receiver split wide to each side. They hand it off. It's a run trying to get around the left corner.
1: That's another
0: hole.
1: They
0: seal the edge inside the 15 down to about the 12. There is a flag right at the point of attack.
1: Mitch Cannon must be the hardest person to block this side of the Mississippi because that's about the fourth time they've held him tonight and at least the second time it's been called.
0: Both a headlock and an arm bar, but it will be called, and this will back up Hoover. So it'll go from the 19 back to the 29. And that'll set up first and 20. So again, the Buccaneers on the move. But also, Hoover struggling to sidestep penalties. They hand it off. Running back starts up the middle, cuts it back to his left. It'll be a short gain from the 29 to the 27. And once again, Weatherly factors prominently in the offense.
1: Jeremiah Caswell continuing to get active that time in there on the tackle as well as Marion Graves. Good teamwork.
0: 10th play of the drive. Catholic 7, Hoover nothing. Bucks with the football. 8:45 as the clock runs in this second quarter. Hoover, a quick check to make sure they've got 11 men on the field. Three receivers to the right side of the line, one to the left. Quarterback running back to his left awaits the snap. Quick look. Pass is complete inside the 25, spun down at the 21. So he saw Ward standing there, had room. Quick hitter, picks up about 8 yards.
1: Yeah, soft coverage, just second and way long that time, just making sure you're not getting beat deep. And good job from Julian Sensenbaugh playing off of him, but then, you know, sees him come back to the quarterback, catch the pass on that dig route, and able to break, make a nice tackle, and keep them in third and long.
0: Football just shy of the 20. It is third and 11. Man in motion from the left side to the right. Quarterback looks over the field. Now he's going to break and run to the left. He's free at the 10, to the 5, charges into the end zone for a touchdown, Hoover. Touchdown, Caleb Freeman.
1: Well, on the left side of the defensive line that time, it looked like they ran a stunt where the defensive lineman or the defensive end spiked into the A-gap and the defensive tackle tried to loop back outside, but kind of just ran into each other, and that whole left side got sealed off. Just a big mass of bodies and nobody home to stop the running quarterback.
0: So Steele, Witchy, here's the snap, the set, the kick is up, and the kick is good. 7:47 to go in this first half, and we're tied at 7. It's Catholic at Hoover as you listen to high school football.
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0: Following the tying score, Hoover kicks it off to Catholic. Kick angling towards the left sideline, and it will get into the end zone before it goes out of bounds. And so it'll be first and 10 Irish Catholic at its own 20-yard line. 11 plays, 77 yards, 4:47, time off the clock. And now the Irish will see if they can't get something going offensively. As far as Freeman, that's his fourth touchdown run of the season, and that gives him the team lead for Hoover. Shotgun snap. Catholic fakes the handoff. Bartholomew looks over the middle of the field. Pass is going to be intercepted just across the 50 at the 47. The Irish receiver, Thomas makes the tackle. But it is a turnover. It's the first by Catholic, and immediately Hoover has a chance to move in front.
1: Yeah, I guess looked like cover zero there at the snap, but DJ Willay in the safety able to come from where he was at in the box and just retreat to play center field dead in the middle of the field, just one eye safety. And Bartholomew thought he had Thomas streaking open on the post, thought it was man, but just, I don't think ever saw that safety.
0: So all the momentum on the side of Hoover, as here come the Bucks. Quarterback in the shotgun, running back to his left. Play clock is at 9. And it looks like it will be a timeout. Bucks. So now each team with a turnover. Catholic scored its touchdown on a ball that was ripped out of the quarterback's hands for the defensive score. And as far as that interception, that is the fourth this season for senior Mac Bartholomew.
1: Yeah, I haven't seen him make a lot of mistakes this year. I mean, he's been pretty clean with the football, and you know, I'm sure that's one he's going to see on film and go, oh, shoot, how do you do that, Mac? But, you know, every quarterback's going to make some mistakes like that. Now this is when you need your defense to go out there, pick up your senior leader, you know, sudden change, long drive, but now your back's against the wall a little bit, got to get out there, get a stop here around midfield.
0: So here comes Hoover approaching midfield, first and 10, Bucks at their own 47. Quarterback takes the snap, looks to his left, now he's going to break from the pocket, he's across the 45, across the line of scrimmage, out to the 49.
1: Man, he is a powerful runner. That time, Jeremiah Caswell had him initially wrapped up just behind the line of scrimmage and still kind of able to turn his feet forward to make it a gain of 2 rather than a loss of 1. But great effort from Caswell to bring him to the turf.
0: So 1 yard shy of midfield. Freeman running back to his right. They've got two receivers that shift from the left end, right into the line, to the left end as they stack the tight ends. They hand it off. Weatherly across midfield. He'll be stacked up, pushed backwards. It'll be a gain of three.
1: Caswell again got a hold of him coming through the gap.
0: 2 yards on first down, 3 yards on second down. It'll be third and five. Football now at the Catholic 48. Play clock, excuse me, game clock at 6:30 left in this first half. Looks like the Bucks running in an additional offensive lineman. Trying to get set, 6 seconds on the play clock. So it is a jumbo package. And it will be a timeout. It was Jordan Ward, the receiver, who was going to take the Wildcat snap.
1: That coaching staff not happy right now with their inability to line up and just confusion all the way around. Ran on the lineman late. He was looking around. Initially, it looked like he was going to get down in his stance as, you know, almost an extra tackle lined up in that kind of next to the tight end. And then actually he went into the backfield, started to get in the I formation, but he was kind of up close to the line of scrimmage and just confusion all over the place. I wonder if maybe that's something even, you know, you put in this week. You know you got a team that coming to town from Knoxville that maybe a little unfamiliar with you, and you just give them an extra wrinkle there as well. But looked like Hoover was the ones that were more confused by what they were trying to do than the Irish.
0: Coming out of timeout number two called by Hoover, Catholic has two timeouts remaining. The Bucks with one, 6:13 to go in the first half. Same formation. So two big blockers, 1 yard behind the line of scrimmage. And so it is a different back, but he's got room to run. Works his way inside the 45, down to the 43, and it should be a first down for Hoover.
1: Diving tackle there from Braylon Gibbs to just completely upend him too.
0: Once again, they're going to go with this Wildcat package. Not the same jumbo look. And this is run to the left side. Lots of room inside the 35, inside the 25, down to the 20. And Catholic rides him out of bounds. But it is another long run for Hoover as Jordan T. Williams.
1: I mean, they just missed a hole that was more egregious than the one we were laughing at last series. And again, Mitch Cannon was the one that got turned.
0: Down to the 17-yard line, and it's a quick run to the right side. Same runner. There's a flag on the play. He scoots into the end zone. And it will be a hold against Hoover.
1: Blake Clark, that's at least his second tonight. They just keep getting up around the shoulder pads, grabbing the outside back shoulder plate and twisting. And yeah, that time he kind of jumped on him too, gave him a little extra.
0: So they run it back in terms of the penalty. They mark it off 10 yards from where the foul occurred. So it is, let's see, back to the 23-yard line, and it is first and 16. Snap handled, running back tries to scoot around the left corner. He's got room, slowed by the Irish at the 15. That's where they'll get him to the turf. And so it will be a gain, 8 yards on the play, and that'll make it second and eight.
1: Yeah, great tackle in space from Brogan Corley, and good spot from our esteemed engineer, Brian Rogers, as well, pointing out, hey, that's the same formation now that they've gotten in with that Wildcat quarterback that Lipscomb got into early in the game against Catholic that gave them so much trouble trying to figure out how to stop the run. And I guess that would make sense. Perhaps saw it on film and maybe try to install it this week. That would kind of align with why we saw some confusion the first time trying to maybe get into that formation. But, you know, here they are looking a little bit different here, and I think that's why Catholic called the timeout. They want to talk things over and get reorganized here defensively. You know, got a bow up here, 5:28 to go before the half. See if you can make this a field goal attempt at worst.
0: Catholic and Hoover tied at 7, 5:28 to go in this first half. Each team with a timeout remaining. So it's at least three times that, or at least twice, if not three times, that Hoover has run a ball into the end zone only to see it come back for holding. So once again, it is Ward who is lined up to take the snap. Williams stands to his left. And it looks like movement, a false start.
1: I think the left guard flinched.
0: By Hoover. Indeed it is.
1: So this formation, they've got five linemen and then an additional tackle on the left side. So six down linemen. And then it looks like a tight end and an H-back, but the H-back is just a defensive lineman. The quarterback is one of the H-backs here.
0: So they shift. High snap. Running back sprints to the left. He's free at the 20, the 15, the 10, the 5. Sprints out of bounds. No flag on the play. And it will be first and goal. Hoover, as the Bucks are knocking on the door, and they immediately get on the football. Football just inside the 7. And it is Williams with the football. Tries to scoot inside the right tackle. Dives for the goal line. Did he get in? He did. Touchdown, Hoover. Touchdown, Jordan T. Williams. And the Bucks move in front with their second touchdown in this quarter.
1: And they call him tail light. And, you know, that time doing a good job, just patient running, dancing in space. And, you know, tough for this Catholic defense. They just faced a long drive before the turnover and, you know, were stuck on the field there and just didn't have an answer for that package that has, essentially, again, an extra lineman and then two H-backs in there. One of those H-backs, you know, a big defensive lineman. A lot of beef, and we'll see how Catholic now can kind of gather on the sideline here and figure out how they want to counter it moving forward.
0: So you do have a member of the Irish defense. Looks like it was Covington. Needed a little bit of an assist to get up. So he is helped to the sideline. So each team was 7 points off of turnovers. Catholic had a fumble return for the first points of the night. Hoover went down, scored on offense to tie the game at 7. And then picked off the first play from scrimmage on the ensuing possession. And march that into the end zone for the 13-7 lead. So now, kicker for the Bucks will try and put his team on top by 7. Here's the snap, the set. Kick is up, and the kick is good. 5:17 to go in the first half. It's Hoover 14, Catholic 7, as you listen to high school football.
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0: Kick returned by the Irish. It's taken by Bunt. He sprints up the middle. He's out past the 20, out past the 25. Almost gets sideswiped. Winds up going down at the 29-yard line. First and 10 Catholic. Irish trail for the first time tonight. 14-7, 5:11 to go in the first half. Each team one timeout remaining. Mac Bartholomew, the quarterback, running back to his right. They hand it off. Up the middle he goes. It's a short gain for Bunton from the 29 out to the 31.
1: was clogged up in the middle that time. Looked like it was Christian Harris in there on the tackle. And, you know, for Catholic, just got to try and get in front of the chains here. They've been behind the chains too often tonight, whether it's been, you know, a poor first down play or just self-inflicted with a penalty. And not doing it here, second and eight.
0: Gibbs, one of two receivers to the right side. Three receivers to the left. Bartholomew, the only man in the backfield. And it looks like a jab step. And Catholic will be flagged for the false start. And there you go.
1: Raheem Lee lined up at the slot, and it looked like just wasn't sure if he was supposed to be off ball, on ball, kind of last minute realized, oh, shoot, I need to step up to the line of scrimmage, but kind of took that quick jab forward. Can't do that.
0: So second and 13. Five more yards for the Irish to deal with. Short drop for Bartholomew, looking to his left, flush from the pocket, rolling to his right, gets the pass away, and he short arms to Thomas as it falls a yard in front of the receiver.
1: Immediate pressure that time, both defensive end and defensive tackle coming through right side and up the middle, and Bartholomew, a pretty impressive stiff arm with the left, and able to make what I thought was going to be a good throw. Almost kind of mid-stiff arm, but a leaping linebacker just able to get a fingertip on it.
0: Third and 13. 4:14 to go in the second quarter. Running back to the right of the quarterback. Low snap, Bartholomew, quick step to his left, in trouble, and he'll be swarmed under back at the 15. There is a flag at the 23. And let's see.
1: Came from the far sideline.
0: So it is holding against Catholic.
1: They didn't do a very good job holding.
0: Yes. Penalties refused. And so with 4:07 to go in this second quarter, Catholic will kick it away, and Hoover will have a chance for a third score in a very short period of time. Catholic scored with just under 5 minutes to go in the first quarter. Lead was in place until 7:47 to go in the half. High snap handled by Bartholomew. It is a line drive kick. Just gets past the first down.
1: I think
0: marker.
1: That might be Catholic football.
0: Let's see.
1: Catholic sideline thinks it's theirs.
0: It is. It looks like, yeah, it hit a member of the return team.
1: So, I mean, the Buccaneers almost blocked the punt. I'm surprised they didn't get a piece of it. It was kind of like a side foot low line drive punt, side spinning, and it bounced near midfield, and it looked like it just skimmed the calf of one of the gunners there for the Buccaneers.
0: So that makes it a live ball. Catholic recovers, and so the Irish, on what would go down as a muffed punt, have the football first and 10 out to the 47. So Bunton, the running back behind the quarterback, they fake the handoff, and Bartholomew keeps it, and he is in trouble. Hit back behind the line of scrimmage. It'll be a loss of three as he's brought down at the 44, and it'll be second and 13. Buccaneers didn't take anything on that ball fake.
1: Dylan Bunkley that time, just a big play. And Catholic's got to do something to loosen this defense up right now. There's numbers in the box for Hoover. They're pinning their ears back. They're triggering on the run, and right now it's just getting Catholic behind the chains, trying to continue to run the football on first down. They've got to do something, I think, get it out to the sideline, out to the perimeter, just get this defense back on their heels a little bit more.
0: Catholic, two receivers to either side. Again, fake handoff, Bartholomew trying to set up and throw, scrambling to his right, looking downfield. He's across midfield inside the 45, dives down to the 40. That's a first down for Catholic.
1: What a run. Matt Bartholomew is incredible with his feet.
0: Running for his life, but he gets it inside the line to gain, and it is the first snap for Catholic inside the 45 of Hoover. First and 10 at the 41. Irish down 14-7. 2:37 to go in the half. Again, the fake handoff. Bartholomew sprints to the left. He's got room inside the 35. Dives forward. Tough yards for Mac Bartholomew, looking like the single wing. And it'll be 8 yards on first down. It'll set up second and two.
1: Yeah, that'll get the sidelines fired up, John. The quarterback lowering the shoulder, running over a defender that time. Man, it looks like got every bit DJ Willian did of Mac Bartholomew and then some.
0: Operating from the far hash, Catholic moving left to right in this second quarter, down 7. Bartholomew takes the snap, hands it off to Bunt. He's got a little bit of room. He'll have the first down inside the 30, down to the 29. Gain of 4, first and 10 Irish on Aubrey's first down for Catholic.
1: Muff punt's giving them new life. They've got some juice now on this drive. Offensive line's getting a better push, and involving Bartholomew in the run game is doing enough to set this defense back.
0: Bartholomew awaits the shotgun snap, running back to his left. Hands it off again, trying to run behind, and he spins out of a tackle. Free on his feet, inside the 25. He'll be stopped shy of the 20. Actually, he'll get to the 20. It will be 9 yards on first down, and it's second and one.
1: Unbelievable break tackle ability from Cruz Bunton. That was awesome the way he did that. And again, we're laying on the tackle. I think they don't want their safety making this many tackles down the field right now.
0: We tick inside a minute to go in the half. They hand it off again. Bunton, a run to the left. Inside the 25, inside the 15, I should say. Down to the 10. Tackled at the 9.
1: Good block from Liam Patterson out on the perimeter as well. And misdirection had the linebacker just looking inside. Bunton ran right past him.
0: They get the ball ready for play. Clock runs, 45 seconds and counting. First and goal, Catholic. Irish down 7. And it will be timeout, Hoover. Final timeout for the Bucks. The football inside the 10, shy of the 9.
1: So an interesting spot here, right? 40 seconds to go. You've got one timeout. You
0: Correct.
1: Can run the football at least once, but, you know, if you got to call that timeout, if you run the ball, put the ball on the ground, and you're not able to punch it in, then you're really in a weird spot, probably about 30 seconds left, no timeouts. You know, I wonder even if you do plan on running the ball, do you call two plays here? That way you can run up to the line of scrimmage and maybe run it a second time before calling that timeout, maybe try to sneak two runs in with one timeout, because right now that's what's working best for this Catholic team. And I just give it to Cruz Bunton twice more and see what happens. A chance to double up here around the halftime break with you getting the ball coming out of the third or into the third quarter.
0: It's 14-7. Hoover leads Catholic. First and goal at the 9 for the Irish. Man in motion, sprints through the backfield. Bartholomew takes the snap, hands it off to Bunton, tries to turn it in. That right tackle, he'll be tackled after a gain of 1. It'll be second and goal at the 8. So now Catholic calls its last timeout. 35 seconds left in the quarter.
1: So ball, 9-yard line, they're saying. That's a tough spot where, again, you could potentially run the football, but if you do run it, you've got to understand, you've got to get that next step off immediately. And I don't know if that's the way that you want to rush in this half necessarily with a great opportunity to get points. You know, I almost wonder if you try to move the pocket here and give Mac Bartholomew, you know, half a field to read, but the option perhaps to run or throw, to use his legs as he sees fit, because he's been an X factor, his legs have, here on this series.
0: By far the deepest push for Catholic by the offense into Hoover territory. Second down, goal for the team from Knoxville. 8-yard line of Hoover High. 35 seconds to go in the half. Two receivers to the left side. Bartholomew rolls to his left, looking into the end zone, lobs a pass towards the corner of the end zone. Leaping grab! Touchdown, Irish! Touchdown, Braylon Gibbs!
1: Well, any Alabama fans in attendance, that's what you got coming your way in a couple of years. Incredible athletic play back of the end zone. There's not a lot of receivers that can go up and get that ball. That's unreal.
0: Incredible touch by Bartholomew because there were two Hoover defenders between him and Gibbs, but he lobbed it just high enough, and as you mentioned, it was as much climbing the ladder as you could hope to see as Gibbs went up for it and brought it in. Now the extra point. Here's the snap, the set, the kick is up, and the kick is good.
1: Opposite field home run there.
0: 29 seconds to go in the half, and it's tied. Catholic 14, Hoover 14, as you listen to high school football.
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0: It'll be returned out past the 20 to about the 22, which will leave about 23 seconds to go in the half.
1: Good tackle, Mitch Cannon, there in coverage.
0: Braylon Gibbs, his second touchdown catch of the season, second on the team. And Mac Bartholomew, touchdown pass number 7. So neither team with any timeouts, 23 seconds to go in this second quarter. And Hoover has the football. We'll see what they do. Two receivers split wide to the left. Quarterback handles the high snap. It's a handoff. Run up the middle across the 25, out to the 30, out to the 31. Tackle made after a gain of 7. Immediately to the football are the Bucks. 5 seconds as the clock runs. I think we might have seen the last play of the first half. Indeed we have, as things tick down to 0. Catholic led 7-0 coming into the quarter. Two touchdowns by Hoover, and then Catholic gets the tying score right before the end of the half. Two quarters complete here at the Hoover Met. It's Catholic 14, Hoover 14, as you listen to high school football.
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0: At the Hoover Met, normally home of the SEC baseball tournament, also home to the Buccaneers of Hoover High School. I'm John Wilkerson with Charlie Collier, and what a start tonight between Catholic and this first ever meeting against the homestanding Buccaneers. But back and forth they went. Neither team could get anything going offensively. Catholic broke through, pressure on quarterback Caleb Freeman, and the ball was ripped free. And for Catholic, it looked like it was Kedju who perhaps separated the quarterback from the ball, and it was Jeremiah Caswell who wound up with it. It looked at first, Charlie, like Catholic was celebrating a sack, but they had the football and ran into the end zone, and that was the first points of the night.
1: Well, Caswell was almost kind of backpedaling into the end zone, half celebrating, like looking around at the officials. Hey, I have the football. Is this cool? Are we all good on this?
0: Does
1: okay,
0: this count?
1: Cool. Yeah. Thumbs up, touchdown. You know, it was, and we were sitting there. No one had blown the play dead. We, you know, we were wondering, hey, oh, is this going to be a score? What's happening? And sure enough, it was. Never saw the ball come out. But it was Lillian Kedju that hit him, and it was Jeremiah Caswell that walked the ball into the end zone, and I don't think the ball ever hit the turf in between those two things happening. So that'll be an interesting one to look back on in the huddle session, you know, in the film session this weekend.
0: Catholic's third defensive score of the season, and so the Irish was on top 7-0 after the extra point by Matthew Ayo, and that score held through the end of the first. In the second quarter, you got to see Hoover finish what was a 10-play or 11-play possession, starting at their own 23, 11 plays, 77 yards, 4:47 time of possession, and it was Freeman with the touchdown run, 20 yards. At times, Catholic has done a pretty nice job, better job this week than last, of bottling up what the Bucs are trying to do on the ground, and at the same time, there have been those moments where Hoover has just wound up with wide open space.
1: Yeah, you know, they. I thought Catholic's done a pretty good job trying to be physical with the point of attack. And, you know, I thought, honestly, they were doing a pretty good job stopping the run non-holds with standing there until that final series where, you know, where Hoover was got into that beefier package, you know, six linemen, two H-backs, and just wildcat quarterback, run it down your throat a little bit. You know, Catholic's got to talk that over at halftime. Look at the tape and see if they can come up with a better answer for it. But I think overall you got to be pleased with at least the effort you're putting forth from a physical standpoint.
0: Well, the tying touchdown run by Freeman, his team-leading fourth touchdown gallop of the year, extra point tied the game at 7. Then it was turnover time created by the Hoover defense. Deep pass, middle of the field, and it was just playing center field, intercepted by the Bucs. And then that resulted in a pretty quick possession as starting again just across or just not far at all from the 50, 6 plays, 54 yards. This time it was Jordan T. Williams as he scored his third touchdown of the year. His touchdown run from 5 yards out, extra point, had his team up by 7. And it just looked like a continuation from last week. Irish really couldn't get anything going offensively against Montgomery Bell Academy. But credit, just the willingness, the determination to compete for Mac Bartholomew as he helped Catholic navigate some tough yards to get first downs, move in to Hoover territory, and then Cruz Bunton got in on the act. And between the two of them, they set up a goal-to-go situation inside the last minute of the half. And lo and behold, Mac Bartholomew, who had been time and time again pursued heavily by the defensive front of the Bucs, rolled to his left, saw Braylon Gibbs corner the end zone, high arching pass, Gibbs makes the catch, touchdown pass number 7 for Bartholomew, touchdown grab number 2 for Gibbs, extra point, tied the game at 14. So what an opening 24 minutes.
1: Yeah, take a breath there. I mean, gosh, it's been all over the place. And the momentum has been all over the place as well. You know, it kind of felt like for a minute in the second quarter, Catholic was looking a little bit lifeless, especially offensively. You know, just were struggling around the football. The penalties kept putting them behind the chains. And there wasn't a lot of momentum. But then the muffed punt, just, again, a punt that was almost blocked. Because it was almost blocked and, you know, comes out kind of wonky, line drive off the side of the foot, just hits a Buccaneer in the back of the calf. Because that happens, gives you a chance to fall on it. And it was like that was the shot of oxygen, you know, like the quick EMG machine.
0: That's
1: you know,
0: it.
1: The quick clear.
0: Correct.
1: Just to shock you back into the football game. And from that point forward, Mac Bartholomew, I thought, did a great job running the football on that final series. I think that helped get this Buccaneers defense more off balance. Mac's ability to use his legs in the ground game and, you know, some really, really tough runs from your quarterback. I think that gets the rest of the team juiced as well. You know, he is the leader of this team. We heard head coach Philip Shadowins tell us a couple of weeks back after the win against Cardinal Ritter that straight up this is his team, referring to Mac Bartholomew. And you saw him take the reins on that final drive before half. You know, pull Catholic back in the football game. And, you know, not only are you back in the football game, but now you have the momentum going into half. And, of course, coming out of the half, a chance to double up out of the break and see if you can take a lead.
0: So glad that you mentioned that it was a very unique play, and that was a muffed punt. And it was pressure on the punter, Mac Bartholomew. He got the kick away. It was a line drive kick that, as you mentioned, grazed the calf of one of the blocking backs for the Bucs around midfield. The Irish recovered, and so that's what allowed them to work 7 plays, covering 53 yards, 321 over the final 350 of the half to tie the game. So 10:44 before we kick things off in the second half, and of course it being week 6 of high school football, these games are starting to mean so much for Catholic. They are, this will get them past their non-region games. So everything else will be region play. This is their 5th and final in terms of outside Division II AAA East. And so they're trying to get to 5-0 as they're tied at 14 with Hoover. What's going on elsewhere?
1: Yeah, first looking around some Knoxville area schools. Gatlinburg, Pittman, 42-6. They're up. You have Sevier County actually trailing on the road right now, mid-third quarter. Greenville, 35-21 over the Smoky Bears. Battle for Morristown. It's West beating East. Continuing to scroll here, Alcoa, that's gone final. They beat Fulton 41-7. Granger leading Sullivan East 30-14. You have Heritage 28-14 there, beating Carter. Kingston and Austin East, they're locked in a tight one, getting close to the fourth quarter. Kingston a one-point lead. It's Carnes 36, William Blunt 10. Farragut gone final with Bearden, a 10-0 ball game there. Low-scoring affair. Merrillville, they're up on Hardin Valley. Hawks fighting into the fourth quarter, but it's a 25-point difference, 45-20. Oak Ridge, they're up 34-14 on Bradley Central. Halls, they're up 35-10 at West. And then it's Rockwood, 27-13 over Oliver Springs. If you get a look specifically within Division II, some interesting scores happening around the state and beyond. It is Baylor, a 45-3 lead on MBA. So a battle of undefeateds there.
13: Wow.
1: And it was a tighter game early, but it

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1: A 14-7. It is Webb. They look for their first win of the year. 0-5 taking on a 5-0 CAK. Halfway through that one, Webb the 24-22 lead. Still looking for a score from Brentwood Academy. Innsworth is that one underway. And then Franklin Road Academy 17-14 right now over BGA. Lakewood Christian, they've got a halftime lead 26-17 against Notre Dame. So some eye-popping scores as we take a look at halftime, John.
2: And after tonight's trip to the state of Alabama, Catholic will return from the capstone to host Innsworth next week. The Irish will go through their open date along with just about everybody else in Knoxville on October 9th. And then it will be a trip to Chattanooga to take on McCauley, a trip back to Nashville to face CPA, and now what will be closing out the regular season and for the Irish this year, closing out the year, as their final game will be against Baylor, downtown Knoxville at Covenant Health Park. So the Irish getting a feel for playing in a ballpark tonight.
1: And maybe
2: it serves them well, as they'll then take on the Raiders to close out in week 11.
1: The old Oakland Coliseum, yeah, we charter into that one, I hope, or we hitting the road again. I don't know if we're going to make it back for Tennessee game Saturday or not, if we're traveling across the coast. But, yeah, it's crazy how fast it's, you know, it starts and then it just gets rolling. It doesn't stop. And, you know, that Baylor game at the end of the year in the Covenant Health Park is going to be such a special atmosphere. You know, really cool to get to play in the Hoover Met tonight and then, you know, playing another ballpark at the end of the year. We think have a pretty good feeling that one's going to be a packed house and then some. Just people wanting to come out and support Catholic and, you know, see if they can get a big win in their final game of the season. So
2: already a sellout.
1: Yeah. Already a sellout. Wow.
2: Yeah.
1: Yeah, that's going to be a blast to close the year. And, you know, I would love, maybe we can ask our resident historian, Jeff Patton, if he has an answer. How many times Catholic has ever played in a baseball stadium to now do it twice in a year?
2: Could be a first and then a second. That's kind of my thought. So at the half, it's Catholic and Hoover tied at 14. A look at the first half stats coming up next as you listen to high school football.
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3: Catholic will get the ball to start the third quarter. At the half, the Irish and Hoover High are tied at 14. Thanks to our friends at Adidas, the official outfitters of the Fighting Irish, Adidas geared for victory. Let's take a look at the first half stats. 13 first downs for Hoover, followed by 8 for Catholic. 21 carries, 126 yards, and 2 touchdowns for Hoover. 14 carries, 65 yards for the Irish. Catholic, 2 of 7 through the air with a touchdown and an interception, 22 passing yards. Total offense, 87 yards for the Irish on offense. And for Hoover, 10 of 14 through the air, 88 passing yards. They've racked up 214 total yards. So it is 214 to 87 in regards to the difference. Hoover with its ground game and through the air. Hoover lost the only fumble of this ball game. Catholic had an interception. 3 punts, a 39.6 yard average for Catholic. 2 punts, 41 yard average for Hoover. 8 penalties against the Bucks for minus 80 yards. 5 penalties against Catholic for minus 30 yards. Actually, Charlie, it seemed like there were more flags than that.
4: It did. I think 5 penalties for 30 yards for Catholic, but I mean, how many of those penalties were on a first and second down, or you know, a first and 10, a second and 8 where it puts you in first and 15, or you know, second and 13 where, you know, behind the chains, you've got some great playmakers on this team, don't get me wrong, but it's just not really a place this team is well-equipped to live. I mean, most teams aren't well-equipped to live behind the chains, but, you know, this is a team that wants to run the football, that wants to be physical at the line of scrimmage, and, you know, they need to be more successful on first down, and then when they are, obviously not penalize themselves to get back behind the chains. You know, so costly penalties, even though there haven't been a ton of yardage attached to them.
3: So as far as ball carriers, 5 carries, 18 yards for Mac Bartholomew. Lee, 2 carries for 3 yards. Bunton, 7 carries for 44. Bartholomew, 2 of 7 through the air. You had Lee out of the backfield, 1 catch for 14 yards. Gibbs, 1 catch for 8 yards and a touchdown. As far as runners for Hoover, you've got Weathers with 8 carries for 30 yards. You have Bogan, 3 carries for 20. There was the bad snap over the quarterback's head for a loss of 16. Renfro had 1 for 2. Williams, 3 carries for 36 and a touchdown. Ward, 2 carries for 22. Freeman, 3 runs, 32 yards, and a touchdown. Weatherly had 1 catch for 7. Clark, 2 for 24. Ward, 3 for 29. Clark, 1 for 7. Bogan, 1 for 14. And Dickerson, 2 for 7. Again, the first touchdown of the game came on a fumble return by Jeremiah Caswell. That put Catholic on top by 7. Hoover scored twice to go on top by a touchdown. And Catholic, which will get the ball first to start the second half, got the tying score with 29 seconds to go before intermission. So both teams warming up now, and it's not far at all until we get things going in this third quarter.
4: And we'll see if, for Catholic, this first series looks more like that final drive of the first half or more like what we saw for, you know, a good chunk of the middle of that 20 minutes where, drives were kind of stalling out around midfield. You know, had to punt back deep in your own territory at one point in the second. What is this Catholic offense going to look like? Because I think they proved to themselves that they can have success against this team in a multitude of ways on that final drive. And, you know, I think you've given yourself plenty to work with, plenty of momentum now heading back out into the third quarter. But, you know, this is a talented Hoover defense. The Bucks, they're going to have some adjustments for you as well. You know, I'll be interested to see kind of who counters whose counter and, you know, defensively too, what kind of answers you have for that beefier Wildcat formation they've been running towards the end of the half. A lot of questions to be answered here as we get set to start this third quarter.
3: So the Irish and Hoover High meeting for the first time. It's been something to see, and it just comes back to how difficult it can be to schedule that 10th opponent. And you were thankful for the fact that your arranged opponent from the TSSAA was in Nashville as opposed to, say, Memphis. But you still have to beat the bushes. And a lot of times teams will just, they have websites that are set up to where it's like, I need an opponent for a game this year in this week. Who we got? And so that's how this wound up coming to be. And that's why you have trips out of state that just, it blows my mind.
4: Yeah, gosh, I remember it wasn't long before the season looking at the schedule and kind of thinking, gosh, there's still only 9 games written down here. That doesn't seem right. I wonder what's going to end up happening. And then one day, oh, hey, we're all going to Hoover, Alabama. And what a cool opportunity it's been. You know, you heard Coach Shadowin's pregame and your conversation talking about the different ways they've been able to make this fun for this Catholic team. And, you know, these are the kind of memories that, you know, you might not love the drive down there as a player necessarily, but by the time you get back home and have experienced the game and everything else, these are the kind of memories you look back on when you're gathered around, you're hanging out on a Friday night 6, 7, 8 years down the road with some of your former teammates, and you go, gosh, remember that one time we went down to Hoover and we played in that baseball stadium, man? How cool was that? You know, just a lot of fun things happening this season.
3: Game tied at 14. Catholic will be moving left to right to return this opening kick of the second half. That's Charlie Collier. I'm John Wilkerson. Hoover takes a run at it, and it is a pooch kick to no man's land. It bounces at the 21. It's caught by a back. He circles back to the 15, and that's where he will be tackled. Well, credit the young man for the Irish. Did a nice job of making sure that Hoover didn't get to it, but that's what they were doing. They were looking for open territory.
4: Looked like a center fielder. That was Connor Moore that time. That, you know, looked like he was tracking a fly ball deep to the wall, making that over-the-shoulder kind of basket catch off the hop. That's not easy to do. That was almost a lot more dangerous. You'll take starting at the 15 rather than some of the other possible outcomes from that kick.
3: Here come the Irish. Two receivers stacked to each side. Quick pass, complete to the left side. It's Gibbs with a football across the 25, across the 30, across the 40, sprinting towards midfield. Actually, that's number 8. That's Cruz Bunton. Cruz Bunton with the catch and the sprint, and the running back tears down the sideline as he gets across the 40 and out to the 45-yard line.
4: They've got Lee and Bunton both on the field, with Bunton in a stack set behind the receiver out left.
3: And it's Lee who charges headstrong into the offensive line. He'll push the line of scrimmage from the 45 out to the 49.
4: And they say that quick passing game, the RPO game, could be an extension of the run game. How about just extending your running back out there instead and getting him the ball on the perimeter? I like the design.
3: Gibbs and Thomas, the two receivers to the right side, two stacked to the left.
4: Brooks Johnston that time, flinching far side of the field.
3: So Catholic will get backed up. Second and 6 will become second and 11. 14-14 the score. Two big plays for the Irish to start this third quarter. And then penalty number 6 for Catholic.
4: Yeah, now Catholic, they're running two tight ends back into the huddle here. So going to go away from that kind of spread out formation, get back to their bread and butter.
3: Thomas and Johnston, the two receivers, split wide to the right side. They hand it off. Lee into the line of scrimmage, and boy, he just keeps digging forward. He'll get the penalty back. He'll move it back to the 49, and it'll set up third and six.
4: That leg drive, I feel like I say it every week, but every week just so impressed by both Raheem Lee and Cruz Bunton, their ability to just keep on churning those legs and earn extra yardage.
3: So Catholic, 1 yard shy of the 50. Third down. Irish have two receivers to the right side. Tight end and H-back at the left end of the line. And it looks like they're bringing pressure. And let's see, a flag flies, and once again, it is another false start. You had the defense, you had three down linemen, you had three guys that were upright, and they flinched towards the line, and Catholic had the reflex action, but you still can't do it.
4: We've seen that a couple of times tonight, and there's been a lot of like quick shift, quick pre-snap movement from this Hoover defense. And actually, the officials out there are talking to the Hoover defensive lineman right now.
3: Actually, they have called that penalty against the defense. So it was their flinch that they say Drew Catholic in the pre-snap motion. And so they will move it from the 49 across midfield. And it'll be to the 46. So they set up third and one. How about that?
4: So they got him for simulating the snap. You can't do that at the line of scrimmage. Again, we've seen that a couple of times tonight where they've had the three down linemen lined up and a linebacker's come up and he's clapped or giving them some sort of movement for them to quickly shift. But that time, again, getting a little bit too close to the snap count, simulating that snap count. You don't see it called often, but a good job by this officiating crew getting it right.
3: So Catholic needs 1 yard on third down. At the Hoover 46, they hand it off to Bunton. Tries to start up the middle. Tried to look for something else. And he loses 3 yards on the play, and that'll set up fourth and four.
4: Man, that's one of those plays where option A probably gets you a yard, but at most two. Option B, you might be able to get 5 to 10 yards, but there's the chance you lose 4 or 5 there as well. And you know, I think that's one of those young running back. You want to always make the big play, but just got to get those chains moving instead.
3: So Catholic will kick it away. Mac Bartholomew awaits the snap at his 39. Return man for Hoover. And now Catholic runs up to the line for fourth and four. They're trying to get Hoover to jump. And there will be a flag on the play. Delay a game. And now Catholic we'll go back into punt formation.
4: I like the idea. You know, yeah. That's the kind of creativity you're allowed, you're given when you're a quarterback is also the punter. You can kind of do some different things. And now just give yourself a little extra breathing room to try and pin this punt deep.
3: Inside 9 minutes to go in the third quarter. Game tied at 14. And Bartholomew will angle the kick away from the return man. It'll bounce and roll out of bounds. So it looked like a late opportunity to return. And so Williams all of a sudden decides to try and get some yardage and almost lost it.
4: He's ended up having to basically secure the football and just dive out of bounds. I think he realized real quick, oh, wait, probably shouldn't have done that.
3: It allows Catholic to back up Hoover inside the 10 at the 9. So here they run to the left side across the 10 out to the 15. It'll be a gain of 6 on first down, second and 4.
4: Counter to the weak side that time and just a touch late getting off the block. Keegan Covington did a good job still fighting to slow the back down and get involved on that tackle.
3: Now they spread it out. Three receivers to the right side, one receiver to the left. Quarterback in the shotgun. Running back to his left. Now man in motion. Lines up as a left wing. They fake the handoff. Running back, QB quarterback rolls to his right. Pass is complete across the 20. Out to about the 25. Make it the 26.
4: That couldn't have been defended much better, but, you know, just an even better throw. Excellent read that time from Caleb Freeman.
3: Quick hitter to the left side. It's complete behind the line. Receiver across the 25. Catholic fights through the blocker. Ball pops free. It was recovered and advanced by the other receiver for Hoover, but they will call him down across the 30 out to the 33. So immediately, the Bucks on the football after a gain of 7. Pass complete to the tight end, end over end, as he goes head over heels. And it looks like he has enough for the first down, but he is also down after the play.
4: Yeah, that one hurts that time. Braylon Gibbs' only choice was to go low on a big tight end like that, and he came flying, and he put the crown of his helmet right through the legs of that big tight end. And you just hope, you know, nothing got stuck in the ground or anything on contact. That just a big hit.
3: So it is enough to move the chains. It is a first down for Hoover. 7:28 to go in the third quarter. Game tied at 14, and they are tending to the tight end. We've already seen him make a couple of plays tonight in Anderson Clark.
4: Yeah, he took his helmet off pretty quickly, pointing to his left leg. So now they're out there looking at it. Just kind of one of those unintended consequences as you tried to coach, you know, the big hits to the upper body out of the game. And, you know, you've kind of put some defensive backs in a position then where I feel like they've got to go low to be able to still bring down a big body like that.
3: Well, the good news is Clark is making his way to the sideline. He is walking on his own steam, under his own steam, and so he's very much favoring his right leg, but he is, again, walking without assistance to get back to the sideline. So it is first and 10. Hoover out to the 41. Drive started at their 9 for the Bucks. Quarterback in the shotgun, running back to his left. They hand it off, running back straight up the middle. He's across the 45, falls forward, across the 40, falls forward to the 44.
4: Marquise Litt tripping him up that time.
3: Gain of about 7. Call it 8 yards on first down, 2nd and 2. Quick pass to the right side. Almost intercepted by Catholic, thrown behind the intended target. Was it a catch? Yeah, it was. It was caught. I thought it sailed past the receiver, but it's caught for a first down. And now the running back's got it. Catholic trying to track him down, run to the right side, just able to scratch and claw his way to midfield.
4: That was a big stop from Lillian Kaju, too. Catholic needed it. They were on their heels a little bit with the tempo, and he just grabbed a hold and refused to let go of the running back that time.
3: Line of scrimmage, midfield, 2nd and 8. Hoover, game tied at 14. Freeman, the quarterback, quick look to his right, now rolls back to his left, reverses his field. He'll be tackled. He'll fall forward from behind the line. And I think he lost a yard. That'll be a sack.
4: Jules Gauthier coming up with a big play, and that's a coverage sack there too. Just looked right initially. It was gone. Nothing there. Covered up. Worked all the way back to the left side of the field, and still just nobody open, and Gauthier able to come free and wrap him up.
3: It is 3rd and 9. Little confusion in the huddle for Hoover as they're trying to make sure they've got the right personnel. Quarterback under pressure. He runs away from one would-be tackler. Pass downfield. Caught at the 28-yard line. Inside the 25. Down to the 23. The prayer answered on the pass to Dickerson. Caught it off of his shoelaces. And it's 1st and 10. Hoover at the Irish 22. And immediately the Bucks on the ball. They hand it off. A sprint to the right side. They turn it inside the tackle. Inside the 20. Down to about the 14-yard line. King Sims on the carry. Wow, what a turn of events. As it was third and long, big pass play for Hoover, and now the Bucks have it. It's second and two as they work now inside the 15-yard line.
4: Yeah, big body blow there. Got to recollect here. You know, make sure that you don't let one big play compound into a couple more.
3: Operating from the far hash, moving right to left. It's a handoff. Into the line it goes. Catholic will allow a yard, and that's it.
4: J.J. Payne that time scraping along the backside, and I mean, he was just able to wrap him up from behind and drag him backwards.
3: Third and one. 14-14 the score. Once again, we'll see Hoover go to the Wildcat look. And so Jordan Ward looks to take the snap, running back to his right. Calls for it. He's going to follow the block. Dances. Looks like he might have the first down. Or does he? No, he does not.
4: He's short. Tristan Jarvis that time. An excellent job setting the edge to force him back inside where three Irish defenders were waiting.
3: No gain. It remains 1 yard to go. Fourth down. So here is Jordan T. Williams. He calls for the snap, runs to his left. Looks like he's got an angle. Catholic tries to stop him. I don't know that they were able to keep him from getting the 1 yard he needed. Run to the left. Looks like where they've spotted it, it will be a first down. Fourth and one. The Bucks get one. And it is a fresh set of downs for Hoover High.
4: Yeah, good job expanding there, Kate. You got out to him. Just couldn't quite get to him quick enough.
3: Ward now set to take the Wildcat. Blocker to his right. Tries to turn it inside the tackle. He'll move the football inside the 10 down to about the 7. It'll be 4 yards. Second and 6. Line of scrimmage between the 12 and the 11, so they can get a first down without scoring a touchdown. So once again, it's Williams who's ready to take the snap, trying to talk to his blockers. Amassed at the right end of the line. High snap. He starts up behind his blockers, and he's wrapped up and shoved backwards. Catholic met him at the line, shoved him back, no gain. It's going to be third and about 7.
4: Jules Gauthier again, just another big play, shedding the block immediately in the middle of that line of scrimmage. And again, Catholic's doing a better job now against this formation, setting an edge
3: 16
4: and forcing it back inside.
3: Sorry about that, Charlie. 16th play of the drive. It's third and closer to 5 yards, between 5 and 6 yards. Clock runs, 2:20 to go in the quarter, tied at 14. Quarterback in the shotgun, running back behind him. Short drop, looks over the field, pass into the end zone. Incomplete. Whistled it through the hands of his intended target. And it is fourth, and we'll call it 6. And so they bring on their kicker to attempt the tie-breaking extra point. It will be a 24-yard attempt. Right-footed kicker. Here's the snap, the set. There's a flag on the play. And it looks like offsides on Catholic.
4: Surprised they blow that dead.
3: It's going to set up fourth and about a yard. So it looks like they're bringing the offense back out.
4: Here comes the beef.
3: So still fourth down, but again, fourth and short. And so they've got beef. Now they're trying to get a man off the field.
4: Yeah, they've replaced a tight end with a guard.
3: It's a false start. You had all kinds of motion before the ball was snapped, and that's going to back him up 5 yards.
4: gosh, try to get too cute. I mean, that time they've had that formation working for them the whole time, and the tight end who left the game earlier, by the way, good to see Anderson Clark back out there, but they try to run Clark off the field last minute to get even bigger and put another offensive lineman in the tight end spot and just all kinds of confusion. That was too big of a play for the Buccaneers to rush.
3: So now they're going to spot it at the 15, making it a 25-yard kick. Plenty of leg for Hoover. Here's the snap, the set, the kick is up, and the kick is good. 2:03 to go in the third quarter. Hoover back in front. It's the Buccaneers 17, Catholic 14, as you listen to high school football.
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3: Kick taken inside the 5 by Bunt. He sprints past the 15, breaks a tackle, gets across the 20, across the 25, fights his way out past the 30. But it looks like there's going to be a hold called against Catholic. And so a block in the back, actually the penalty. And so it'll be half the distance to the goal, which means Catholic will have it first and 10 from the Irish 9. 1:55 to go in the third quarter. Hoover 17, Catholic 14. Irish trying to get something going on offense.
4: Well, you got plenty of room now to make this a long drive and get your defense some rest.
3: Two receivers, both to the left side of the line. Catholic moving left to right in this third quarter. Bartholomew, short drop, looks to his left. Pass deep down the sideline, and it's tipped up into the air. It falls incomplete. Thomas, the intended target, around midfield. And so it'll be second and 10.
4: Well, Leyland in coverage again. He was the one that had the interception earlier. Strong safety for the Buccaneers. He's committed to play for the reigning ACC champions in the Duke Blue Devils.
3: Again, the Irish at their own 9-yard line. That is the third field goal of the season for Hoover, and it breaks the 14-14 tie. Handoff, Lee charges headlong into the line. A push by the offensive line will get him a yard.
4: There's just not a ton of movement on the interior right now. That time it was anchoring that defense, Xavier Spearman, that just able to lock down that double team and, you know, make it hard for Catholic to work up to the linebackers.
3: It is a gain of 1, 3rd and 9. Clock approaching 1:10 to go in the third quarter. Catholic down 3. Again, the Irish at their own 10-yard line. Tight end checks to the right end of the line. Bartholomew takes the snap. Short drop. Ball is tipped up in the air. It will fall incomplete. Tried to rear back and just let it fly.
4: I'm not sure what they were trying to do there. It looked like screen blocking the way that they came through. Like maybe they were looking out to the left to try to set up the throwback screen to the right side, but I didn't see a receiver there for a potential screen. You had Brooks Johnston down the field. That was just a mess.
3: So Mack is going to be kicking from his own end zone.
4: Where is he?
3: Yeah, it's a good question. Now he sprints into the formation.
4: Don't need to take a timeout here.
3: 5 seconds on the play clock. And they don't get the ball away, or do they? Nope. Delay a game. So this will give Catholic less room to work with. They actually come away with another false start penalty, as if they needed another one.
4: You know, better to take the half the distance there, though, than burn a timeout.
3: So the kick away, very high, very short. And the ball is contacted. There's a flag on the play as Catholic ran into the return man for Hoover. He had called for the fair catch. And so you've got flags at the 32. This will be against the Irish. And this will really work in the favor of Hoover, as the Bucks are going to be in great field position. Yep. Already leading 17-14, but looking for a touchdown maybe before the end of this third quarter.
4: Yeah, minimal if any contact there between the Irish player and the return man for the Buccaneers, but you have to give them the space to get under a punt and field it, and Catholic failed to give him that space on that return, so that's still going to draw the flag.
3: So the crew talking about it. 48 seconds.
4: Seemed pretty straightforward in real time. Maybe they're trying to figure out where to mark it off from.
3: Well, they're conversing with the Irish sideline, now meeting once again as they stand at the 32-yard line.
4: Now, they did say on the muff that the Buccaneers still fell on it, correct?
3: Correct.
4: Okay.
3: So let's see what it is. As you mentioned, at one point it looked like this was obviously cut and dried. Could still wind up with what we thought to be the case. Here we go. So they will move it to the 20-yard line. 15 yards for kick catch interference. A 17-14 lead for Hoover. Bucks with the football. 48 seconds to go in the third quarter. Flag on the play. And this is a false start against Hoover.
4: It's been a jumpy ball game, John.
3: Yes, it has.
4: I mean, just both sides all game long. All kinds of pre-snap movement. Teams must just be excited to hit each other.
3: Becomes first and 15 from the 25. Quarterback takes the shotgun snap. Empty backfield. Makes the first man miss. Under pressure. Slips and falls back at the 32-yard line.
4: And that is textbook right there. Jeremiah Caswell came screaming by. Got to the quarterback initially. But then you had Jules Gautier in the middle that didn't disengage. Instead, it's what you call a mirror technique there in the middle against a running quarterback. And just kind of kept the pocket closed in. Kind of kept everyone around him, and eventually the quarterback, nowhere to go, hits the turf.
3: Now a player for Catholic is down, and it looks like, I can't tell if it's a cramp.
4: They're looking at, he's laying on his stomach,
3: yes.
4: Yeah, and they're looking at the back of one of his legs. He definitely is in some pain here.
3: As we talked about coming down, Gibbs was originally committed to Vanderbilt. Then during the summer months, he switched his commitment from Vanderbilt to Alabama. And so when you look at somebody who has starred for the Irish defensively since his freshman season, and tonight has a touchdown grab, it tied the game at that point in time at 14 just before half. somebody with a wealth of talent. But right now being tended to, as they are still, again, working on the back of, I believe, his right leg. Can't exactly see on what they are working, but he is really uncomfortable.
4: Yeah, Brooks Johnston, you know, his teammate too, came over and, you know, taking a knee and talking to him, giving him some support. So now they try to help him to his feet.
3: They did get him to his feet. And it doesn't look like he's putting any weight whatsoever on his right leg as he is helped to the sideline. It was an incomplete pass. It is second and 22 with 32 seconds to go in the third quarter. Line of scrimmage, the 32-yard line. Tight end, a left wing back. They hand it off. It is a run to the right side. Irish making it difficult, and Catholic picks up the running back and throws him to the ground.
4: Marquise Witt, how about that play?
3: It'll be a gain of two to get to the 30, and it'll set up third and 20.
4: And, John, looking at the far sideline, too, good news. Braylon Gibbs getting stretched out right now on the sideline. They're working on that right leg. So, you know, not our responsibility to play doctor, but hoping that's just a cramp then.
3: Clock ticks down to zero. A field goal in the third quarter breaks a 14-14 tie. 12 minutes remain. It's Hoover 17, Catholic 14, as you listen to high school football.
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3: We begin the fourth quarter. Hoover with a three-point lead. Bucks facing third and 20 at the Catholic 30. Quarterback in the shotgun, running back to his left. Three receivers to the left side of the line, one receiver to the right, and the Bucks moving left to right in this fourth quarter. I'm John Wilkerson with Charlie Collier. And just like that, Hoover took a look at the defense and calls timeout.
4: You know, that might be one of those that you come back when you're self-scouting as a coaching staff and go, huh, did we need to use that timeout in the fourth quarter on third and 20 coming out of the quarter break? I don't know.
3: So it's the first timeout for either side in the second half. So we have yet to see a second tick off the clock in the fourth quarter. So Catholic, all three timeouts, and the Bucks with two remaining.
4: And from what we've seen tonight, you know, that field goal range, I think, is extended a good ways. Steel Witchy has been an excellent leg for this Buccaneers squad. So, you know, you think right now a ball on the 30s to 47-yard field goal, I would think that's something that they would at least try here, but you wonder how aggressive they are. Do they try to pick up 20 yards, or do they try to make this a more manageable field goal?
3: So here they come. They stack the receivers, two to the right side. Back sprints to the left side. Quarterback looks that way, now swings it back to the right. It's complete at the 30. Short gain of about 2 or 3 yards, and it's going to be fourth and about 17.
4: Excellent play there. Lillian Cachew, he wasn't fooled at all. They tried to get him on the screen, but hey, You're alert for that screen. Third and long, you're thinking screen draw, something along those lines is coming. Did a good job just reversing course, getting back to the line of scrimmage, finding that target and wrapping him up. So a gain of two, and you were perfect on the yardage. It sets up a 45-yard drive. 17-14 Hoover. Here's the snap, the set, the kick, and it's angling wide to the left. It will be no good. And that was on the snap. That snap was pretty much on the ground. Good job from the holder to at least just get it in a kickable position, but that snap never gave him a chance, and that's a huge win for Catholic to get off the field there without giving up a point.
3: It is the second missed field goal of the season for Hoover. It made it into the end zone, so it will be a touchback, and Catholic will take over first and 10 at its 20. Irish able to get a couple of big plays to start as they got the opening kick of the third quarter, approach midfield, but then couldn't really sustain anything. So Bunton, the running back to the right of Mac Bartholomew. High snap, they hand it off to Bunton. He sprints straight up the middle, charges head first into the line. It'll be a gain of three to set up second and 7.
4: You got to start winning first down, and you know, second and 7, not a bad spot to be, but we've seen too many times tonight second and 7's turned into second and 12. Can't happen here. You got to just keep getting positive momentum forward. Your defense desperately needs you to at least pick up a couple of first downs here just to, you know, continue to be able to catch their breath. They spent a lot of time on the field this half.
3: They sure did. 10:35 to go in the game. Play clock at 2. Bartholomew calls for it. Charges up the middle. He gets across the 25, falls forward to the 27. So it'll be a gain of 4. It'll set up 3rd and 3.
4: Man, he just continues to be a game wrecker in the middle of that defense. It's defensive tackle Xavier Spearman. Just able to disengage right at the line of scrimmage. And, you know, a great job there, able to just push forward and still get some good positive yardage here.
3: Catholic at its own 27. Need to get the ball to the 30. Running back to the left of Bartholomew. Hands it off. Cruz up the middle. Breaks through the line. Across the 35. Across the forward. The 40. Falls forward to the 45.
4: This is an excellent defensive front, and this offensive line just keeps battling. Keeps working hard out there. That time able to open up a bigger hole. Just right through that right side A-gap, it looks like.
3: A sprint for 18 yards. They'll spot it at the 44, so 17 yards. Bunton to the right of the quarterback. Two receivers to the left. Now it's Bartholomew with the football. Sprints to his right, turns the corner, works across the 45, dives forward. Let's see where they mark him down.
4: Cruz Bunton blew somebody up there. Hey, man, they looked like they might have set up the speed option initially, and then Bartholomew just kind of directed Bunton into being the lead blocker. He hit the linebacker, and I think both feet were in the air as he went backwards.
3: 4 yards on first down, 2nd and 6, out to the 48-yard line. 8:50 as the clock runs. They hand it off to Bunton. Up the middle he goes. Spin move. Works across midfield. And he will be about 3 yards shy of a first down.
4: Felt like he might have rolled on over top of a body there, maybe another yard than they got. But just keep feeding the beast.
3: He's in to Hoover territory. It is 3rd and 3, Catholic at the Bucks 49. 8:20 left in the game. Hoover leads 17-14. Irish will split one receiver to the right side, one receiver to the left. Bunton, the running back in the backfield, to the left of Bartholomew, looking for the shotgun snap. They hand it off, looking for a lane. Gets past the line, falls forward. He's going to be about 3 feet short of a first down. It'll be 4th and 1. He got 2 yards. Catholic needed 3. And if you're the Irish, almost have to go for this here, right?
4: Absolutely. Just keep pushing forward. Rely on this big offensive line.
3: You need a yard, go get a yard. Ball at the 47. They need the 46. Bartholomew takes the snap. He gets wrapped up in the backfield, but he fights forward, and he gets the first down.
4: I would trust Mac Bartholomew to get a yard if he needs a yard, even if it were 22 on 11. He just won't be denied.
3: He got 2 yards and, again, was contacted 2 yards behind the line, and he somehow worked his way free. First and 10 Irish. Catholic with the ball at the Hoover 45.
4: And Keegan Covington coming in at tackle here. It looked like it was Jindagi that was shaking his wrist running off the field. We saw Covington move to tackle this week, getting thrown into the fire.
3: Lee, the running back. Bartholomew awaits the snap. Two receivers, both to the left side. Quick look to the left by Bartholomew. He's going to run. Dives inside the 45. Falls head first down to the 41. They'll give him 3 yards to the 42. 3 yards on first down, second and seven. 6:35 to go in the game. Hoover 17, Catholic 14. Irish break the huddle. Thomas and Johnston, the two receivers to the left side of the line.
4: The more clock you use up this drive, the more importance it becomes to now finish this drive with points.
3: The tight end Howard, the left wing, right wing back. They hand it off to Lee. Again, finds a little bit of room. Lowers his shoulder, gets inside the 40, down to the 39. It'll be 3 yards on the pickup, and it's going to be third and four.
4: Timothy Gay, he's reaching for his eye right now, like he might have got poked or something. And now they just were able to run Jindagi back out on the field. Keegan Covington off, but you hope you're not then going to lose Gay.
3: It is Cruz Button, the running back for Catholic. Game clock at 5:35. 10 seconds to get the ball snapped. 17-14, the Irish down three. Bartholomew takes the snap, following his blocking, and he will be stopped at the line, and he'll be slung backwards for no gain. It's fourth and four.
4: Might have gone to the well one too many times there. And now what do you got? Fourth and four. You've taken a ton off this clock. Ticking down to about 5 minutes, you know.
3: You've got three timeouts remaining. Hoover has two. Bartholomew looks like the offense. He is the punter, but they aren't lining up to kick.
4: This is go territory here.
3: Again, the ball rests on the 39. Catholic needs the 35. Button, the running back, to the left of Bartholomew. Receiver to the right, receiver to the left. Quick check back to the sideline. And it's going to be a false start, which will make it fourth and nine. And I think it was Bartholomew trying to draw the defense offside as he brought his hands not all the way together, but it looked like he was calling for the snap.
4: And I think you still probably go for this. I mean, you know, at this point, I mean, you could talk about field position, but you're going to be in a spot defensively where, I mean, you can't give up more than a first down or two anyway.
3: All right. Clock runs, 4:25, fourth and nine at the 45. Excuse me, at the 44. Bartholomew avoids the pressure. Running, he'll be tripped up and sacked at the 45. As the Irish unable to get anything close to a first down on that play.
4: Boot action that time, and Hoover was ready for it. They called the blitz into the boot, so Bartholomew just rolled out and had a defender right in his face. Did a good job to make the first man miss and try to buy himself some time to make a play happen, but K.J. Wright just so quick on the perimeter, able to chase him down and trip him up from behind.
3: 4:16 to go in the game. Hoover takes over on downs. Quarterback calls for the snap, hands it off. Running back up the middle, breaks it to the left, across midfield, fights forward. He'll get 8 yards on first down. It'll be second and two. Bogut on the carry. 4 minutes and counting. Second and short. Hoover 17, Catholic 14.
4: like Tristan Jarvis, he wanted a hold on that last play. It's been a grabby kind of night.
3: Yeah, penalties will show you exactly that. Delayed handoff, run behind the left side of the line. Positive yards inside the 45, down to the 41. It'll be a first down for Hoover.
4: Yeah, dropped by Lillian Cato that time, but he had to kind of come around the backside of the play and back underneath as there was just a wedge driving the middle of that offensive line forward. A big push.
3: Line of scrimmage now, the Catholic 41. Clock runs down to 3:15. Irish need a stop, and quickly.
4: This might be the set of downs, too, where you start thinking about using your timeouts.
3: Sure enough. It's a direct, no, it is.
4: Falls on the
3: ground. Falls on the ground, but the quarterback falls on it. It was a botched exchange. Freeman took the snap. It was a little to his left, but as he went and immediately swung back to his right, the ball popped off the left hip of his running back. Catholic, all three timeouts, but the clock continues to run. Second and 13 after the loss of three.
4: Maybe making sure that they don't, you know, pick up a first here slash trying to give yourself a timeout to work with on a potential game-tying or game-winning drive.
3: Two receivers, both to the left side of the line. They hand it off. Running back behind the left side of the line. Works his way inside the 40 down to the 39. So he'll get what was lost on the fumble. And then two more yards. It'll be a pickup of five to set up third and eight. And this is where Catholic will take its first timeout.
4: And that's going to let Keegan Covington stay in the game, too. He had lost his lid.
3: 2:20 to go in the game. Hoover 17, Catholic 14. Game was tied at 14 at the half. For the Irish, each team guilty of a turnover. Actually, I guess you could say two turnovers for Hoover. They had a muff punt as well as a fumble. And for Catholic, an interception. But the Irish, they need to get a stop here. Call a quick timeout and give themselves a chance.
4: Yeah, that's the thought here. And you wonder, too, when this becomes four-down territory potentially for the Buccaneers. You know, outside of field goal range at this point, you would think, but you're also probably too close to the end zone to think about punting. You know, maybe they try to just run it two more times.
3: It is four down linemen, a five-man front for Catholic. Quarterback fakes the handoff. Pass is complete to the tight end, to the 35, the 30. Continues to roll inside the 25, down to the 20. Stays in bounds, and that might do it.
4: Irish is selling out for the run, and they just bring the tight end back across the formation on the play action, just leak him out in the flat. Linebackers were sucked inside, eyes inside, and that was a veteran play, too, to get down in bounds.
3: Just a swing pass. As you mentioned, exact call you need. Nobody there to make the stop. First and 10 at the 20. They hand it off. Running back starts up the middle, now cuts back to the left. Free at the 15, to the 10, to the 5. Into the end zone for a touchdown. I believe there's a flag on the play.
4: You want to guess who got held?
3: Would it be the same man?
4: It sure would. It looked exactly like Mitch Cannon was the one that got held there. They might need to get him a new jersey after the game.
3: Well, Hoover police might want it for evidence. For all the assaults that have taken place. They've got about six different sets of fingerprints. It is going to wipe off the score.
4: Is that four tonight now that have been wiped off
3: by a hole?
4: I believe
3: so. It moves the ball back to the 30-yard line.
4: So two timeouts.
3: Catholic is going to need something like we saw for the first points of the game, and that is just ripping the ball free.
4: So, I mean, you can force them to line up for fourth down with around 50 seconds left here.
3: Quarterback hands it off. Running back starts up the middle, gets hit right at the line, and goes down for no gain. Catholic immediately calls a timeout. It'll be second and 20. So one timeout remains for the green and gold. Hoover leads 17-14.
4: You know, you're not going to have much time, if any time, to work with offensively, but you know, that's a future Irish problem right now. Right? You're just focusing on getting this ball back. Second and 19, 1:34 to go. So, you know, say this next play takes 5-6 seconds. You're talking about a third down snap coming then with about 1:28 left on the clock. Maybe another 4 seconds comes, 6 seconds there. We'll take it down to 1:22.

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1: Fourth down, if you can get it to fourth down, where they'd have to potentially call a timeout before the taking a delay of game.
2: They did say it was a gain of two. So instead of second and 20, it's second and 18. Clock stop, 1:34. That's all that remains in the game. Hoover, a three-point lead over Catholic. Quarterback bracketed, running back to each side. One receiver split wide to the right. They hand it off. Running back tries to turn the corner, turns it inside the tackle, gets from the 28 down to the 26. Catholic calls its last timeout.
1: Tristan Jarvis, a nice tackle that time.
2: So 1:26 left here at the Hoover Met. Catholic 4-1, the Buccaneers 3-2. Irish looking for another fantastic finish.
1: Well, we've seen them a couple of times this season pull off close to miraculous victories, and this one I think would fit that category if you can find a way. Again, it all starts with this third down. You know, you can't commit a penalty, first of all, but you just got to find a way to bring them down here quickly to limit the amount of time that comes off the clock.
2: Yep. In all likelihood, you might line up for another field goal try or just go for it on fourth down if you don't want to risk anything like a block and a return. So it is, it's the power set. It is the Wildcat. Running back's got the football, starts to his left, now back to his right. Catholic, great pursuit, now trying to hold up the runner as they remove the football, but they couldn't pry it loose from Jordan T. Williams' hands. And so it is. Clock running, fourth and long. They give him progress to the 25, so it'll be fourth and 15. They haven't. There's the play clock. Game clock is at 55, and they can run it down to about 36. Ten seconds to snap the ball. Same formation in terms of where the personnel is standing. 36 seconds. Timeout asked for by Hoover. Seconds to go in the game. A field goal, the only points in the second half. How surprised are you at that, Charlie?
1: Both of these defenses, I must have had quite the halftime conversations. And I mean, this Catholic defense, regardless of what ends up happening here in this final 37 seconds, you got to feel happy with their response this week. You know, given some of the struggles last week, we saw missed tackles, uncharacteristic of this team. You know, kind of struggled at the point of attack, but they bounced back in a major way tonight. They've scored a touchdown in their own right. I mean, one of the field goals came when the Buccaneers started a drive on their own, I mean, on the 20-yard line. So this Catholic defense has been excellent. Hopefully you can find a way to make something crazy happen here in this final 37. But, and both defenses tonight just seems like we've had a lot of action between the 20s.
2: We sure have. 17-14, Hoover with the lead and the football. It is fourth and 15 for the Bucs. They aren't lining up for a kick. Freeman, the quarterback in the shotgun, looks deep down the right sideline, pass into the end zone. Incomplete. It looked like it was caught. I just don't know that the receiver ever got a foot down.
1: He caught it, and then it squirted out when he hit the ground there. Gotcha. On the warning track in the right corner of the end zone.
2: So that takes us down to 29 seconds. So the good news is Catholic gets the ball back. They need

0: a field goal to tie. Anything above that would be a game winner, potentially.
1: Can't throw anything short of the sticks here. Got to be able to get to the ball and kill the clock quick, or kill it quickly with a spike, or get out of bounds if you can.
0: Yeah, the momentum for Catholic has been running the ball, not throwing it. Empty backfield, five receivers. Bartholomew going to load up, look deep, angles it down the far sideline. Ball inside the 45. Thought for a moment Catholic had it, but it winds up incomplete.
1: I think it got to the hands at least of Liam Patterson there.
0: And it looks like a member of the Hoover defense slowed. Second and 10. Catholic at its own 25. That was a deep shot. Protection pretty good.
1: Yeah, I mean, that's the kind of play you're looking for there. Near the sideline, gives you a chance to get out of bounds. You know, gets you closer to field goal range, gets you at least in the Hail Mary range. Just give one of your playmakers at receiver a chance to go up and get a ball here.
0: It's a three-man rush. Again, Bartholomew looking for somewhere to throw it. Lets it fly. Paul caught at the 38-yard line, to the 35, the 30.
1: Kill. Get on the ball. Spike it.
0: The tight end makes the catch. And now the Irish have it at the 30-yard line. They'll whistle it ready for play. Clock ticks down to 9. Catholic spikes it.
1: Hoover called a timeout.
0: No. How about that? No time off the clock.
1: The Hoover head coach, he's trying to argue that Bartholomew was beyond the line of scrimmage. I didn't see that at all. I mean, he got up close to it, but at the very least, he had at least half of his body back there.
0: 45 yards on the connection. Mac Bartholomew to Braden Howard. So Catholic has the football at the 40-yard line. Irish have not been the strongest team when it comes to field goal tries, although things might be a touch different at this stage of the season.
1: Do you almost think, let's get just something outbreaking towards the sidelines, maybe down near the 20, and try a field goal of about 37 yards?
0: So I said it was the 40-yard line. It's the 30-yard line. So Bartholomew in the shotgun. Two receivers to the right side. Three receivers to the left. 10 seconds to go in the game. Bartholomew under pressure. Rolls to his right. Lobs it towards the corner of the end zone. Sails out of bounds. And that leaves 2 seconds on the game clock.
1: That looked like there could have been rough in the pass for there.
0: Oh, yeah. Mack took a shot as he winds up face down in the grass. And so it's either a long field goal try to tie, or Catholic will take another shot at the end zone.
1: I think at this point, taking a shot to the end zone is your best chance. You got some big bodies. Braylon Gibbs, Brooks Johnson, Howard the tight end, a lot of big targets to go to.
0: Unless there's a penalty, last play of the game. There's the snap. Bartholomew looks deep downfield. Starts to his left, circles back to his right. Trying to get rid of it. A high arcing pass into the end zone. The ball tipped up. Is it caught?
1: It's touchdown!
0: Touchdown, Irish! Unbelievable! The ball tipped up in the air. Braylon Gibbs,
1: Braylon!
0: Holy cow! Play! Here at the Hoover Met, Catholic converts, touchdown Irish, and the Catholic Fighting Irish will walk it off.
1: Unreal. I mean, just when you think this team didn't have anything left in them, in terms of these miraculous comeback victories, they find another.
0: You had two targets in that part of the end zone, and again, first touch was by Hoover. But Braylon Gibbs, the nose for the football, his second touchdown tonight. And Catholic wins here in Hoover, Alabama. Final score, the green and gold 20, Buccaneers 17. This is high school football.
2: I'm Jason Surlis, Athletic Director of Knoxville Catholic High School. 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
0: What a win tonight for the Irish. We've said that out of the five victories for Catholic, four times it has been points in the fourth quarter. You go to what was 29 seconds to go in the game at Lipscomb. There was the opener in terms of Riverdale, 20.5 seconds left in the contest. Against Cardinal Ritter, 21 seconds left on the clock when Catholic moved in front. And tonight, they waited all the way until time expired. A tipped pass in the corner of the end zone winds up in the hands of Braylon Gibbs, and Catholic will head home with win number five on the season as they complete the non-region portion of their schedule. And the final score here at the Hoover Met, Catholic 20, the Buccaneers 17.
1: I still can't believe it. All he can do is almost just chuckle because, I mean, that's just unreal. That's such an insane ending. I thought the Riverdale ending week one was crazy enough, and then I thought, okay, well, nothing's going to top the way that you came back and beat Lipscomb Academy. And, you know, I do feel pretty comfortable saying that the last four games of the season aren't going to surpass the ending we just saw. I mean, to be backed up, basically defending the red zone with a little under 50 seconds to play, 40-something seconds to play, no timeouts to go from that situation to end zone. It's I don't know if the words exist, John. I'm struggling to look for them right now, struggling to find them, but that was fun.
10: Irish took over at their own 25, 29 seconds to go on the clock, and no timeouts. The Irish, four plays, 75 yards, and set up in big part by the 45-yard connection from Mac Bartholomew to Braden Howard. Irish were able to get lined up on the ball. Hoover called a timeout, so that saved two big seconds, because if they had clocked it, it would have been 8 seconds left, and there were 2 seconds left after they reset the clock to 10 on the incomplete pass that was thrown well out of bounds. So,
1: and I think you appreciate that timeout you got there, and instead of the spike, the timeout, I mean, like you were just saying, the 2 seconds, the difference. Thank you very much.
10: One more opportunity, and it winds up being touchdown pass number 8 for Catholics number 10. And Braylon Gibbs, a touchdown at the end of the first half to tie the game and the game winner, as the Irish do not need to attempt the extra point, and so they just simply walk away. They head off the field with the 20-17 victory. It's the only time after, well, Catholic led 7-0 at the end of the first, and so it's the first time they led in the second half is when the game was over.
1: Yeah, I think it's safe to say, too, that Gibbs quickly getting acclimated with the future football home of his, again, an Alabama commit that's, you know, about, what, an hour down the road, roughly?
10: Correct.
1: Wow. Quite the game tonight. He battled through injury at one point. Two insane touchdown grabs. Did a great job defensively. And, you know, a ton of credit to Mac Bartholomew, too. I mean, we give him plenty of credit as is. But on that third down, we talked about it. He took a shot. I mean, he was laying face down, and, I mean, he was limping. You could tell that he was really battling through some pain in that final series, but just so gutsy. He's going to will his team to victory. If there's time on the clock for this Irish team, if there's time on the clock for Mac Bartholomew, then, you know, don't count your chickens.
10: To go back through the scoring of tonight's game, it was each team trying to get something going offensively in the first quarter, and then the ball was wrestled free from the quarterback Freeman for Hoover. It wound up in the hands of Jeremiah Caswell, who ran it in from 12 yards out. Matthew Ayo's extra point had the Irish on top 7-0. Then, as we had seen, Hoover flirt with sustaining a drive, moving into Catholic territory and getting points. It wound up being a touchdown run, the fourth touchdown scamper of the season for their quarterback Caleb Freeman. Extra point tied the game at 7. Then it was an interception at midfield by Hoover, and the Bucks able to go back down the field. In fact, they scored 2 touchdowns in 90 seconds worth of game time, 747 to 517. So the touchdown, Jordan T. Williams with the short run, and it was 14-7, and then Catholic wound up kicking it away, but the punt grazed one of the blocking backs for Hoover. Catholic recovered near midfield, and they were able to engineer their only offensive points of the first half. And really, all the way up until the final drive, until the final 30 seconds of the game. But they were able to get into the end zone as Mac Bartholomew lobbed a perfect pass left corner of the end zone to a leaping Braylon Gibbs, his second touchdown catch of the year. Ayo's extra point tied at 14. Again, both teams, Catholic, really came out with just like a ball of fire. Long run to start the third quarter. Another run gain got them to midfield, and then that was about it in terms of offensive momentum. They couldn't get anything going, but their defense, as you talked about, did not break. They bent, but they didn't break, as they were able to force a field goal try after a very short punt. And on that punt, not only was it a short kick, but it was also kick-catch interference. And so that's where it's first and 10 at the 20-yard line, and yet they wind up, I think, with just 3 points in that instance.
1: Correct, yeah. I mean, held to the field goal there. And, you know, you wonder, too, it was 4th and 8. offsides, goes to fourth and three.
10: Correct.
1: You know, Hoover runs their offense out there. False start takes them back to fourth and eight, and they kick a field goal. You know, how much different could this game have been if they would have gone for that fourth and three? But just it's hard to wrap your brain around what we saw tonight from the offense, because there was a lot of time where it felt so stagnant, and it wasn't for a lack of trying. You know, it was just a really good defense that you were playing tonight, a commitment to the run that didn't always work out in your favor. But I mean, gosh, maybe we just need to tell them that there's like 4 minutes left in a half all the time.
10: Sure enough. But the field goal, 25-yarder, put Hoover in front 17-14. They tried to increase the lead later as we moved into the fourth quarter, and a field goal that missed wide to the left. And so you just kept wondering, is there going to be a point in time? And we saw it again. We saw it three times in the first half, saw it again in the fourth quarter, and that was long run broken for what would have been the game-clinching score, wiped off due to another holding penalty against Hoover. And so they wound up on fourth and long. They tried to just throw a deep shot into the end zone. It was caught momentarily, but as the receiver went to the ground, the ball squirted free. No catch, and that is what gave Catholic its last opportunity. First and 10 at its own 25, I should say, with 29 seconds left. And Catholic got the big completed pass, as once more it was the tight end Braden Howard who worked his way into Hoover territory, got down to the 30-yard line. Catholic took a shot at the end zone with 10 seconds left. That left them with two as the ball sailed out of bounds. And then back towards that same side of the end zone, which would be the right corner from Bartholomew's perspective. But the ball, it was a tip, and there were three defenders for Hoover, and there was number three for Catholic, Braden Gibbs, and he winds up with the football and the game-winning score, as he has two touchdown grabs tonight, two touchdown passes for Mac Bartholomew, and once more, a heart-stopping 20-17 win for Catholic.
1: Gonna need like some heart medication by the end of the year or something, the way they keep playing these football games, John. I mean, I've watched a lot of football, but man, this team's got more guts than a lot of high school football teams you'll find out there. It's insane the way that they just continue to pick themselves up off the mat, both, you know, situationally, just within a series, within an individual, you know, portion of a game and a quarter, but then just also in the macro to be able time after time again in these fourth quarters when a lot of teams would wilt. Seems like that's when they find their best football.
10: Catholic with the win improves to 5-1, and Hoover now 3-3 on the year. We'll get a break and be back with more. Catholic defeats Hoover here in Alabama. Final score 20-17.
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10: Catholic gets the win as the Fighting Irish finish. The winning score came with no time on the clock, 20-17. Here at Hoover, the Hoover Met. I'm John Wilkerson with Charlie Collier. Why don't we take a quick run through the final totals, and that's brought to you by our friends at Adidas. Geared for victory, the official outfitter of the Fighting Irish, Adidas. 21 first downs for Hoover to 14 for Catholic. 29 carries, 110 yards rushing for the Fighting Irish. 40 carries, 173 yards on the ground for the Buccaneers. Catholic, 5 of 14, 2 touchdowns, 1 interception passing, 127 for a total of 237. For Hoover, 17 of 23, 162 yards through the air. Total yardage, 335 to 237. That was a much closer number after the second half than it was at the half. So there were 2 fumbles for Hoover. 1 was lost. And then the Irish had 1 interception. And then there was a muff punt that also gave the ball back to the Fighting Irish. So 5 punts, a 38-yard average for Catholic, 2 punts, a 41.6-yard average for Hoover, 11 penalties minus 100 yards for the home team, 10 penalties minus 70 yards for Catholic. As far as leading rushers, it was Cruz Bunton with 11 carries, 51 yards. It was Lee with 7 carries for 33 yards. Raheem Lee with 7 carries, 33 yards. And, man, one tough customer, Mac Bartholomew, 11 runs, 26 yards. So there's some sack yardage that factors into it. But, boy, he just took shot after shot through the four quarters of tonight.
1: And just kept getting back up and playing the next play. And, again, that's why this is his team. That's why he is such a well-respected leader. That is why this team will follow him anywhere because, I mean, there's just not a lot of quarterbacks that display the same level of toughness week in, week out that we get to see from Mac Bartholomew. It's incredible.
10: Yeah, and you take a look, the shortest, I mean, now there was an 8-yard touchdown pass, but if you look at average per catch, it was 2 catches, 38 yards, 2 touchdowns for Braylon Gibbs. So, and it was quality as well as quantity, two catches, 2 touchdowns. And Lee had 1 catch for 14 yards, Button had 1 catch for 30 yards, and Howard had 1 for 45. So that was huge as that got Catholic to the 30-yard line and gave the Irish a chance to rear back and toss it towards the end zone.
1: Yeah, can't overlook that play. Howard just, I mean, smart senior football that time, able to just break off his route towards the middle of the field. He could feel the defenders just continue to get deeper and deeper and, you know, probably got a little too deep, honestly, for where Catholic was on the football field and just kind of sensed that soft spot to be able to break back towards the quarterback and you know, give Bartholomew a big target to throw to.
10: So, as it was more than 160 yards passing, there were no points through the air for Hoover. They did their damage on the ground, and so it was Freeman, the quarterback, who had 6 carries, 21 yards, and a touchdown. You had Jordan T. Williams. He had a touchdown run. He wound up with 7 carries for 42 yards. You had Bogan with 11 carries for 59. They had, when all was said and done, looks like seven different ball carriers in tonight's game as they saw what worked against Catholic in previous games and tried to implement it themselves, and it helped them have the lead essentially for the better part of the second quarter. But then Catholic tied, and then after they got that field goal, they carried that lead until time expired. But Catholic able to just come up with enough plays. But you had 5 catches, 53 yards for Clark, 3 for 29 for Ward, 2 for 16 for another Clark. And then it was 1 catch for 14, 4 catches for 33. Dickerson had the 4 for 33. And then Boone with 1 catch for 10. So the Irish, again, a lot of bending, but didn't break.
1: And
10: that was huge in terms of just eliminating, just allowing 3 points only, just one field goal after half.
1: Yeah, and, you know, they scored 7 of their own points tonight. That's just such a big-time bounce back for this team that just didn't really look like themselves last week against MBA. You know, physically lost some battles at the line of scrimmage they've been accustomed to winning this year. They missed some tackles that you're used to seeing made from this Catholic defense, and, you know, they needed a bounce back before you head back into region play next week and really for the rest of the season now. So tonight, I just can't say enough good things about the toughness displayed by the Catholic defense.
10: So up next for Catholic, it'll be the chance to return home after a trip to Nashville and the first loss of the season, followed up by yet another heart-stopping victory here as they made the trip even further away from home to Hoover, Alabama. It'll be their second region game, and they would love to come up with something for Ensworth. It's Tigers have been kind of up and down, and we'll see. They've kind of had the Irish's number over the last few seasons, and so Catholic will see if they can't. And what will be their final game at Blaine Stadium, Holland Field, this year, because they're going to play that last contest at Covenant Health Park in downtown Knoxville, it's going to be homecoming.
1: Oh, that's fun. That's going to be a blast.
10: So that's what's coming up next for Catholic. But, Charlie, it's almost like there are no words, as we've talked about, just to see yet another incredible finish as it becomes the fourth win this year, the third, all with the winning points coming in the final minute 20, three of those within the last 30 seconds, and tonight they took it even more up as the clock had actually expired when the catch was made that won the game.
1: Must have the luck of the Irish on their side.
10: It's Charlie Collier present. That's what it is.
1: Yeah, sorry for last week. I'll take some blame there.
10: But anyhow, what do you say we just run back home to Knoxville now?
1: Yeah, let's go home. Why not?
10: And a quick thought tomorrow, as everybody, all eyes will be on Neyland Stadium at noon. And, of course, you'll be front and center in your seat ready to watch the Tennessee Volunteers and the Texas Longhorns for the first time since 1969.
1: I cannot wait. This is a matchup that I've looked forward to since the day it was announced that Texas was entering the SEC. And it's living up to those expectations just in terms of its billing. It's going to be the center of the college football universe, and can't wait to be a part of it.
10: Yeah, we will have game day all day coverage that will start before 6 a.m. And so it should be unbelievable. And once again, gates will be open earlier since the president is visiting, so you'll have the chance to get in. And if you haven't heard, it's going to be half-price concessions for that hour. The gates open from 9 until 10. Half-price concessions just to attract people into Neyland Stadium and hopefully get them through security and out of the way when there's going to be all kinds of security that allows the president to move into the venue.
1: Yeah, I love, you know, it's obviously not the most ideal of situations for a big game like this, but, you know, credit to Tennessee doing everything they can on their end to make it as best of a scenario as possible for the Tennessee fan base. And you know what? It's going to be a beautiful morning. I might just go in there real early, get myself a half-priced breakfast pizza. It's going to be normal pizza. I'm just going to eat it for breakfast. Call it breakfast pizza.
10: There you go.
1: Just let that sun hit me, watch a little game day. It's going to be good.
10: All right.
1: Be a great Saturday.
10: Well, Charlie, thank you so much for this evening, and bring home a win tomorrow.
1: Might as well, right?
10: Sure enough. That's Charlie Collier. I'm John Wilkerson. We say thank you to our esteemed engineer, Brian Rogers. Turned 50 yesterday.
1: Hey!
10: Turned 50 yesterday. And so to think how many different venues we have done high school football, but just never fazed by anything. And so here we are. We are set up right at the 40-yard line, which would be just right where the infield dirt would end towards right field on the right side of the infield when the SEC tournament's taking place here at the Hoover Met. But, again, always appreciate everything that Brian Rogers brings to the table. Certainly wish him the best as he is now 50-plus.
1: Halfway course, there, Brian.
10: We get all of the action, all the info we could ask for and more from the general, Jeff Patton. Appreciate him. Appreciate his availability, thanks to the Commander-in-Chief, Shannon Patton. And the good news is no incidents down here at the Hoover Met, thanks to the advanced scout by our head of security, the one, the only, Penny Wilkerson. And we also say a big thank you to Jack Glennon, outstanding tonight as he took over for Jace Vincent in taking care and overseeing, pushing all the right buttons in regards to our broadcast from back home. And as always, thanks most of all to you for listening. Catholic does it again. The Fighting Irish, 5-1, four of them heart-stopping wins, and back home against Ensworth next week. Until then, enjoy what's left of this last weekend in September. This has been high school football for the Green and Gold, the Fighting Irish of Knoxville Catholic on the Sports Animal.
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What's up, Tyler Ivins and Tyler and Will Afternoons? 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
1: I will tell you, if you're a Sooner fan out there, we see this every week from teams, right? So Michigan was in exactly this spot when OU came. Now, of course, it was at home and all of the things that went into that game, but you don't throw out the baby with the bathwater before this game. It is, if there's a blowout one way or the other, absolutely. You say, well, you know, Georgia's the probable, almost 100% chance if there is a blowout. But with their defense, they can keep them in a lot of games. And the offense very well may click. And Georgia's certainly overrated because Georgia hasn't played anybody. They've been blowing everybody out. And they're at home. And they're playing a Sooner team that nobody thinks can score. So a lot like we just talked about with the Florida game. If you're going to play the game, you almost have to play Oklahoma or nobody because you're not betting into the lack of value here. Who's lining up and saying, give me OU plus 14? You might be saying, I like their defense. I like how they're on that side of the ball. But 14 is not a ton of points if you can't score. We talk about all the time, how do you cover these 14 to 21 point numbers? How you do it is if you can play defense – that's how you get it done. Georgia can play defense. And then more importantly, you have an offense on the other side that even when the back doors open late in the game, when you have backups in, the probability is they're not going to take advantage of it. So 14 is seems like a lot of points, but in my opinion, you're either playing the Sooners or you're not playing this game at all.
2: What do you think about the under, considering both defenses are pretty good?
1: Seems very obvious, right? I don't – on marquee games, I don't love – lining up and playing the obvious side, but it is. I mean, I'm not saying no, because OU's been an under cash cow.
2: Mm-hmm.
1: Under against Michigan, under last week. I mean, under, and going back to last week, I think they were eight of the 11 last games they were under the total. They've been an easy layup to the under, and I've released them more times in the last year and whatever that is, under the total.
2: I think we played OU more times last year than we did maybe in the previous three.
1: Three or four for sure, and they've almost all been totals. And it was four or five different times. So literally every other week we're playing them, played under in the Michigan game. That was an easy winner also. So I'm not afraid to go under even when everything says under, because I don't see college football games like this getting as a total under 40. So you're trying to play, you know, contrarian. How low are you going to make this? If you really thought it were going to be 28 points, where are you going to set the total? I mean, you're not going to put it under 40. People will hammer the over at that point.
2: Yeah.
1: So, and then they'll get lopsided.
2: Is where it opens. That to me at least seemed a little bit high, but I think that with a 14-point spread, this is a 28-10 type game maybe.
1: In the back door is going to be open. OU can execute against nobody.
2: Sure.
1: I mean, they're
2: against backups and yeah.
1: Yeah, I mean, you say that. They didn't produce against New Mexico, but New Mexico's not horrible. I mean, we talked about that last week. I mean, New Mexico's not a horrible team. They're projected to win their conference.
2: Probably going to a bowl game.
1: Probably going to a bowl, exactly. So that wasn't a horrible, you know, it wasn't a season-defining outing on offense. But so the back door will be open. 14 points is a lot. So it's a tough, tough game. What about let's look at Tennessee-Texas. This is one of those games we talked about a lot last year or last week. And over the summer when we were doing the preseason stuff about the look-ahead lines and being able to take advantage of the numbers before the season, that really did not work out. Tennessee getting – I think the number was 6 or 6.5. And so I played Tennessee, so I got a little bit of value there. Do you remember what the number was this summer? I could go back and look in the app, but do you remember what the summer?
2: I'm actually trying to look it up, but it was close to a touchdown.
1: Yeah, and so now that we get to 4, 4.5, so I got a little bit of value. I bet Tennessee this summer. I was one of those preseason I talked about that I would bet Tennessee in 3 or 4 of those look-ahead games. I think you're not going to get the amount of points later that you're going to get now. You're definitely not with A&M losing. That was one of my look-ahead games. That was a pick 'em, and I bet that game also. I need to go look and see what these numbers I got. They're on an app that is not usable in California, so it's a little tougher to get in. But I'll look before we get through the show.
2: It was 6.5 in September 1st.
1: Gotcha. So now only 4.5. So I was right on that. Got 2.5 points of value there. And not enough to middle it, I don't think, even though you're getting that key number of 4. I'd probably stay out of the middle. But there are going to be spots later. If you took my advice and played Tennessee preseason in those look-ahead spots, you are going to have some opportunities coming up, because the three were LSU, who's now lost, this one, and the one I just said, A&M, Texas.

0: Texas A&M was the other one. And Texas A&M going down at home, that definitely is not going to be a pick. I mean, Tennessee, even if they lose this game, they're going to be giving points most likely. It won't be a pick, I don't think. So FatJackSports.com, get signed up, less than $100 a week. All these plays that go out to all the clients, you're able to take advantage of, and they don't cost you anything. Baseball was 6-1 last week. Nobody paid a dime for that. Those are all free. They're building profit. Soccer made another 6 or 7 games. That's 12 games of profit. Even though you're betting less than you are on football, it's like 12 games of profit just in these extra sports. And then you have the football that we go 6-0 on Saturday. You build such a lead that we end up making money in football also. Basketball starts this month. Not much. Well, almost this month. In the next month.
1: Well, I mean, October is next week, so yeah.
0: October 20th is when we start, and we're past the 20th when this is running. So the NBA will be here. Those plays, when you sign up through the end of October, you get basketball for free through October. So you get through Halloween, you get about 10 days of free NBA plays just for taking advantage of that through October special. 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
1: You're playing $5 a game. That's five free trades.
0: And you can try. You can do those trades with our free plays, which we're going to give you coming up after the break. So stay with us. We're going to take a quick break. Come back. Talk about the NFL a little bit more. A soured taste in my mouth. Hate losing on Sundays. I love Sundays have been so good for so long, and I just not having a good Sunday really, really sours my weekend. So we're going to get back on track with that, add that to what's been an incredible start to the college football season, get you some free winners and much more. Don't go anywhere. 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
0: Hey, this is the Fat Jack. 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
2: 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He is the Fat Jack.
0: Thank you so much, Brandon. Fat Jack Sports Hour, segment number 2, heading toward a huge, huge week, especially in college football. But yeah, great time to get signed up. If you're not already, most likely you're down. The general public took a bloodbath last week. I mean, it wasn't even close. You talked about the unders, which was the opposite of what had happened before. The top bet games of the day, almost all lost. They were 1-4 against the spread. Philadelphia, Chicago, Tampa Bay, New England, Green Bay. And it basically was opposite day across the league. So whether you're just a casual fan and you're betting, there weren't a whole lot. Other than San Francisco, that was kind of a public play, especially if you listen to the show. I talked about how bad Miami is. Oof. I've been really good at identifying horrible teams over the last few years, and so I knew Arizona wasn't bad, told everybody that. I don't want to pat myself on the back for an hour, but I mean, the reality is most of the stuff
1: for a team that's 1-1, yeah.
0: Yeah, I mean, but a lot of the things that I've been saying and projecting for the season are coming true and absolutely exactly like we talked about. Miami is next level bad. I said it before the season. I said it after week one. I said it after week two. I'm going to say it again this week. This team is next level bad. So it's not just like regular bad. I'm not sure where their wins come from. Now, there are people that will say, well, you know, I'm not sure where a lot of the Chargers' wins come from, too. So it just depends on how
1: they are. The Chargers, right. Terrible. I'm an NFL free agent, and I was like, you know what? I was thinking about adopting the Chargers as my team. Boy, am I glad I did not, because they stink.
0: That's a tough fall for sure. Kansas City going to Miami this week. I mean, is there a way? There's not enough points. Miami's horrible. I don't know. We're going to probably relate. We're going to play against Miami every week until, I'll just tell you right now, until they cover. Because I don't think the line setters can set it high enough. I really don't. They're next level bad. Their offense is horrible. Their defense is not much better. And even though this last game, they fought for about a quarter and a half, they were in it. They had a good drive or two. Inevitably, they're going to be Miami. I mean, this is a next level bad team. But if you're the general public, which is what kind of got me there, you didn't have a great week either. Chicago, after scoring 59 or whatever, they score three. They lose their quarterback. We talk about losing quarterbacks. That was the fourth biggest exchange in high points to low points from week one to week two in the history of the NFL. 59 then down to three.
1: 56-point swing from week to week, yeah.
0: The fourth highest ever. They lose their quarterback. Cleveland ends up beating Baker Mayfield in the Lightning and all the stuff going on down there. How many of you had Cleveland?
1: I had him in a Survivor. I had Tampa and Survivor. One of those entries is done.
0: Thanks. Bloodbaths in the Survivors.
1: Oh, my God.
0: I mean, so many. Like a third of the Circa field was out.
1: He's already out in 2 weeks.
0: Yeah, it's more than that over 2 weeks. This last week they lost like a third of the field in a couple of different losses. So just an absolute horrible, horrible week for the public. And so for us, we made money. We won last week. We won again last week. That is why the books can't beat me. And it's because even when I have a bad day, I'm surrounding it with 6-0 Saturday. So that's why you get signed up. You get the exact same plays. Notice I've talked about the record four or five times here in a half an hour. It's because and you will not see one person online not say he did not go 6-0 Saturday, because unless you're a complete idiot, somebody that says that I didn't go 6-0 Saturday, they're an idiot. And you know they're an idiot immediately, because every game is posted and documented on the website. And you just won't see that. If you Google me, you won't see people say, well, he didn't tell the truth. And if they did, you know that they're an idiot. Because you know how many people get my picks around the country? Thousands. And you know how many people listen to this show and listen to my hits on national ESPN radio stations in Chicago and in New York and on Westwood One and in Oklahoma City with Jim Dr. All these plays. You don't think people would immediately jump online and say, he's a liar, he didn't go da-da. That's just not the reality. The reality is everybody gets the same plays. They swept the board Saturday. So even in a Sunday that was really, really difficult, we had another very good week. So FatJackSports.com. Let's turn to this week's NFL, Brandon. Besides Miami being horrible, what's the number there in Miami and Kansas City? Is it 17? I'm just guessing. They can't set it at 17, right? That's too high.
1: I mean, you wouldn't.
0: We're week three.
1: Yeah. 11.5, which seems a little low.
0: It seems really low, considering that they – and like I say, it's not a lock.
1: It's a Miami
0: There's no
1: home
0: locks.
1: Opener. It's a bajillion degrees in Florida.
0: Yeah, ask Tampa. It's also a bajillion degrees in Kansas City. So you get some humidity, I'm sure, but it's they're not going to lose because of the heat, I don't think, because it's been really hot in Kansas City. But ask Tampa Bay if it's too low. I mean, there's no sure things. There's no locks in the NFL. And we're not going to
1: Tennessee almost beat Philly, and if it weren't for a late charge by the Eagles, Tennessee, who is many people believe a bottom four team, knocks a team out that was in the NFC Championship game.
0: I'll put it this way: if you go on Twitter or on any of these apps, they will have gambling insiders that will say, we need so-and-so to win. We need so-and-so to play. It's always from the books. They'll go talk to the sports books and the sports book managers, and they'll say, who do you need this week? What's it look like? And they'll tell you kind of where the sharp action is. And a lot of times that's right. Sometimes it's wrong. But they'll also say, yeah, we really need. So this last week they really needed teams like Cleveland to cover. There were three of them they really needed to cover, and all of them won straight up this last week. And so you'll get that every week. This week, I promise you, the number one need that the books are going to have are going to be the Dolphins. They are going to need the Dolphins to, at the very minimum, cover and hopefully win straight up. It's not even close besides that. They'll probably love the Cardinals this week if they would cover. There's a few other spots that are going to be small needs. But people like to play money line parlays, and they like to play the better team over the worst team. And in the NFL, most of the time that doesn't get it done. But I do think that Miami's a different level of bad. So it'd be interesting to see how long that continues. We'll have them at least as an opinion.
1: Miami, you talked about where do you find a spot where Miami wins. Their next three games, Kansas City this weekend, at Minnesota next weekend, and then home for Cincinnati. They're going to start 0-5. They play the Jets the Sunday before Halloween because they have a bye in there, week six. Week six, the first time they might get a win, but the Jets aren't terrible. The rest of their schedule is pretty bad or pretty rough. I mean, they're playing the Patriots, who were obviously in the Super Bowl a year ago, Lions, Colts, Bills. They get the Jets at home after Thanksgiving, Broncos, Bears, Packers, Chargers, Bills, Patriots.
0: Yeah,
1: find
0: they're
1: me
0: gonna
1: two. Find me two I, wins.
0: They'll find a way. If we had done this same thing for Cleveland before last week,
1: sure,
0: we would have said the same thing. We'd have said, "Listen, they're going to have to change quarterbacks, but if they stay with what they're doing, they're not going to win a game." For blah blah blah. It's really difficult, and that's kind of one of the lessons of this is that even the worst of the worst normally, Miami's going to win a game or two. Jets make the most sense, although the Jets are not the Jets of old. The Jets are much better. And the Jets, I'm still convinced, even though I didn't see it last week. I feel like the roulette player that it's red, red, red, red, and then all of a sudden I keep thinking it's going to be black. I bet on our player props, I bet for the Jets to have an interception, basically the other quarterback to throw. They have not had an interception. They did not have an interception all last year, and they haven't so far through a couple of games this year. The problem is going to be for part of the league is if they do start taking it away at a higher rate, they're going to win some games because the Jets are not bad. And they're not bad defensively. It's not like this secondary is bad, and they're not. They just not have had those type of situations where they've taken advantage of. This last week against Green Bay, it wasn't even close either. So,
1: and a lot of times you get picks in situations where you're in must-throw downs or must-throw situations. They've been behind so often that teams are playing with the lead. They can afford to run the ball twice and do a little check down to the tight end, do a little check down to the running back. They're not in situations to get interceptions. So, yeah.
0: For sure. So, but if they start taking it away, it's going to be tough. The Jets have the Lions this week. That's certainly a game if they take it away a couple of times. Mm-hmm. The Lions look neutered offensively for the most part. I mean, they had a big output a couple weeks ago. New Orleans is the other team that I may be wrong on them, I guess. They're the only one so far that's kind of been a head-scratcher for me. I felt like I knew what they were even through the first game of the year. This last week, that's a different level win. You see that out of Baltimore some, where they just, they'll at times look lost throughout the year, and then other times they're a juggernaut. And I hate buying in. That was the only nervous about last week, is that I felt like I was factoring in what I saw the week before a little heavy on that. And it worked with San Francisco, but teams like Baltimore being so efficient in week one, teams like New Orleans not being efficient, I just felt like it was inside the numbers. It wasn't out there just screaming at you with what happened with New Orleans in week one. So I kind of gave myself a pass, and that ended up being wrong. But that's the thing. You see these things that happened the week before, and you want to apply them this next week. Am I wrong about New Orleans, Brandon? Is this team any good? You know, Jim Traber at Oklahoma State, he's one of my best friends, good guy. He loves New Orleans in this spot this year. He thinks they're going to win that division. You can't argue with that now after last week, right?
1: Sure. I mean, Kellen Moore is, I think, a better offensive coordinator than he maybe gets credit for. What he did in Dallas with Dak Prescott, you could say, you know, of course, they have CeeDee Lamb. They had a great running game. Of course, they're going to be good. I think it took him a little bit of time to get the guys that fit his system. Obviously, having a Chris Olave healthy helps. And the quarterback isn't terrible. He doesn't make a ton of mistakes. So is your opinion on New Orleans wrong? Maybe. But at the same time, both things can be true. You can be right, and they're just outperforming what we expected of them. Now, are we going to find out anything this weekend against a Vegas team that's 2-0? Is New Orleans coming in for their home opener as a 3-point favorite, an overreaction to them beating Baltimore? If they lose to Baltimore a week ago, are they 3-point favorites at home against the Raiders?
0: Yeah, they're definitely not. And we are going to learn a little bit. We don't know if the Raiders are any good or not, honestly.
1: No, this week, they beat Miami and then a beat up. Yeah.
0: Yeah. So they're getting the easy part of their schedule. 2-0 teams make the playoffs. Last week, you know, there are some indicators. 2-0 teams, mm-hmm. Vegas inside this number, they make the playoffs 75% of the time. 0-2 teams make the playoffs 16% of the time. So you can take a little bit, you know, the teams like the Eagles that you said, they struggle but are 2-0. The Raiders are somehow 2-0. Chargers 0-2. Bills, who's the best team in the league? Is it Buffalo right now? Who's the best team?
1: I mean, it's hard to go against Buffalo right now. But and if you were a Kansas City Chiefs hater, if you were really happy that you didn't have to put up with them in the playoffs a year ago, you may be in for a season because if healthy, obviously, that goes for any team. They are still pretty good. But I think Buffalo probably is if you're power ranking the teams, the Bills are number one.
0: They definitely have been impressive to this point, excuse me, home and away. So it's in the Houston game, you know, after what happened last week with Houston, you know, that it's hard to say exactly how good Houston is, but that is a good start for them. 0-2 teams against the spread in week three are very good. This is one of those spots we go into this week that you can kind of take advantage of. They're 46-28 against the spread in week three over the last 10 years. So that's a 62% hit rate. So you obviously can't have 0-2 playing 0-2. So that is another little bit of ammunition for Miami. That's an 0-2 playing a 2-0. What's surprising is the number doesn't increase that much when they're playing 2-0 teams. It's just 0-2 teams are normally good against the spread. So not necessarily because Washington's playing Seattle. We got 2-0 versus 0-2. Can you take advantage of the 2-0 versus 0-2? But 0-2 teams, excuse me, they covered a pretty high rate. So teams like the Titans this week, teams like Miami this week, you got to have a little courage in the NFL. The Colts are playing the Texans, so that's not one of those spots. They're both 0-2. The Chargers.
1: 0-2 teams, right.
0: Yeah, Chargers, they're 0-2. The Bucks 0-2. Wow, thank goodness for – I bet Baker Mayfield, when he goes home for dinner, saying, God, I'm glad I got that contract done.
1: Got a hot wife, got two healthy kids.
0: Got a new house.
1: Monster contract, yeah.
0: Yeah, he's got a new really nice place in this gated community in Tampa. I know some people that live there. So, yeah, Baker Mayfield and company, they're 0-2. They get the Vikings. There's no rest for the weary. A lot of road favorites this week also. Which of these road favorites you think is the wrong side and kind of regresses back? So you got Carolina at a road favorite against Cleveland. Houston's a small favorite against Indy. Kansas City, 10.5. Cincinnati at Pittsburgh. Cincinnati's 3.5. Seattle, minus 5.5 or so against Washington. Minnesota at Tampa. Baltimore at Dallas. Rams against Denver. And Philly at Chicago. All of those are favorites on the road. So which of those is wrong? Home dogs are not normally the place to go in week mm-hmm. three.
1: The one that jumps out of the page for me is Baltimore. Dallas at home in week two looked spectacular. You know, they were putting up big numbers. CeeDee Lamb obviously had a great game. Dak Prescott has full control of that offense in another year under that coordinator. For Baltimore to be as ineffective as they were offensively a week ago in a loss at home to New Orleans, for them to come back and be a 3-point favorite on the road at Dallas, who looked good a week ago, that one raises the biggest red flag for me.
0: So you're leaning toward Baltimore or you're leaning toward Dallas?
1: I'm leaning towards Dallas plus 3 at home. The Baltimore being favored on the road of all the teams that you mentioned, that one is the one that kind of raised my eyebrows the most.
0: Yeah, the number tells me that Baltimore's probably the right side. I mean, I'd look a little bit deeper, too, in that what Dallas did last week at home was against Marcus Mariota. It was getting ready to be tied at half. Anything normal happens at the end of that game. It's tied at half. That thing goes down to the wire. They get Mariota, which is a step back. He's not the worst backup in the league, but it's a step back.
1: And he's Dallas, also in his mid-30s, I think. Mariota's exactly. A veteran, and he hasn't been a starter in the NFL in a non-injury situation in a while. So yeah, your point's not missed. That was a one-score game at the half before they pulled away. So
0: we have them beating Washington, but this same Dallas team went up and lost to the Giants. We're going to find out what the Giants are over the next week or so. If the Giants lose Monday night by 10 or 20 points, I mean, where is this Dallas team? If you can't play defense, especially against Baltimore, it might be a long day. So I lean toward Baltimore. That's why the number, I think, is Baltimore favored. That was a head-scratcher line to me. I don't know that it leads me to the dog. But you have 9 home dogs this week. Dogs in week 1-3, home dogs in week 1-3, they only cover about 40% of the time. They're 19-27-2 against the spread. So about a little less than 41% in the first 3 weeks of the season. This is the last 3 years. So these first 3 weeks, getting points at home, not necessarily a good thing. Over the course of the season, you have the way teams have outperformed the home teams straight up. Home field has not been a benefit over the last few years in the NFL. And against the number, they also, road teams have outperformed home teams. But this particular week, you normally want to play these road favorites. But a few of these at home are going to not only cover but going to win. The one that jumps out at me is probably Tampa. I don't think Tampa's near as bad as we saw. They will be more efficient as they go through. They're a good spot. Also, you know, the Bears are probably going to be without their quarterback, so that's a tough one. You get a few of these, you got some injury deals.
1: Carolina have a good backup quarterback.
0: Yeah.
1: If they have to go with Tyson Badgett, they are going to be in a better spot than I think a lot of teams would be if they were going to their backup.
0: Yeah, and the other one that's interesting to me is Carolina, after a really good outing and a high offensive production, only a 2.5-point. Are we all of a sudden deciding Cleveland's good? I know their defense is good, but that's the other one that the line is a head scratcher. I don't know that people are going to buy into Cleveland just yet. Also, Houston only a 1.5-point favorite at Indy. There's a few of these home dogs that I think, if you gun to the head, you're going to walk up and play the favorite on the road. But I think a few of these they're definitely going to win. On average, 6 of these, there's 9 of them, so you're going to expect 3 of these to win straight up, or at least cover, probably 6 of them not to cover. So just kind of an interesting angle. FatJackSports.com. Get signed up today. Start making money this weekend. Everybody gets the same plays. Let's look at the price right now, Brandon, because there's a few windows during the season where if you didn't take advantage of the preseason rates, you didn't sign up in January, which is absolutely the best. I'll run this preseason deal in December, late December, for the next year, for the entire fiscal year, calendar year, January to December. That's the best time. But if you don't take advantage of that, you save a lot of money and you can pay out the service fee if you get on board in January, February, and March for that entire next year. If you miss that, there are a few opportunities, few windows that you're going to get to where you're not getting as good a deal, but it's not a horrible deal to go ahead and get the season package. And this is one of them. You get basketball starting at the end of the month, and you get those picks for free through October. You get 10 days of basketball free. The prices have not they've adjusted downward on the season package. So it's $16.99 right now for football through the Super Bowl. We're in week 3. So if you go through the Super Bowl, there's what, 17 and 4, because you're getting the free plays during that too. So 21 weeks divided by 1,700 is about, what is it, $85 a week or so?
1: Yeah, roughly, yeah.
0: $85 a week. So right now, if you sign up for the season, and everybody goes, I'm going to run a $49 special at some point, and I'll run a $99 weekend. People love those deals. They're like, oh my gosh, sign me up.
1: Those deals, that'll be the busiest week that we have.
0: The busiest week for how do I get the picks and where are they get? Why aren't they in my portal? Why email does it? Because you put a dot, you put a comma instead of a dot. It's a headache for us, but it does allow a guy that's been losing on his own to get in the game. We're not doing that this weekend because we were 6-0 last Saturday. I'm not doing that. If you want to win, pay the weekend price at least, but more importantly, get the season. You're paying about $80 a week every week. On average, you're paying about $80-$85 a week, and that does get you the first 10 days of basketball for free. Get you the entire Major League Baseball rest of the playoffs for free. Get you the Breeders' Cup coming up for free. So you're not paying for any of that. Add the players' props. They're going to make money 4 out of every 5 weeks on average. Now is a good window to go ahead and get that season package. Go to FatJackSports.com, check the results tab, and then get signed up. up? How are we doing?
1: Probably one of the last weeks also to be able to pay out the season long package on a monthly basis. Yes,
0: it is. Thank you for bringing that up, Brian. You're exactly right. This is the last week in October. Those go away because you obviously can't pay out a service fee and have to pay past January because the Super Bowl's in February. As much as I trust people, I don't know that I can trust somebody to make a monthly payment for football season after the football season's over. So you right now, you get football, you can pay it out over 3 months, so 4 months actually, so September, then October, November, December. You can pay out football and basketball. It might even be over 5 months. I might even take you into January because we're still at the very start. That all goes away on October 1st. So if you want to pay out the service fee, now is the time to do that. We will have packages that are put up through March Madness, through the NBA Finals in October, though. So you can sign up for those longer ones, pay them out over a couple more months if that's something you want to do. But most important, don't miss another 6-0 Saturday. 5-2, 6-0. You're not losing money on a weekly basis if I continue at 5-2 and 6-0 on Saturdays. It's just not going to happen. So get signed up, get all the plays, save that money. How are we doing on time?
1: We have to get in a break here.
0: Let's take a break. Don't go anywhere. We're going to take a quick break. Come right back. Give away two free winners for sure after the break and get you ready to make some money again this week. 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
0: Hey, this is the Fat Jack, another week in the books. 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
1: Welcome back to the Fat Jack Sports Hour. And now here is our host, fresh off the 6-0 Jack. Again this weekend. He is the Fat Jack.
0: Thank you so much, Brandon. Fat Jack Sports Hour, segment number 3. Yes, it was 6-0 Saturday. Yes, we lost on Sunday. Everybody won last week. Would it have felt better if we went 7-4 over the weekend? Would it have felt better if we had gone 5-2 and 2-2?
1: I mean, I'm happy with the 6-0. I don't care when. I don't care where. I don't care how. The end result is we won money last week.
0: If you're a client also, you should prefer, as much as Sunday stung, you should prefer a 6-0 and then a losing Sunday. You should prefer that because that means I'm dialed in one sport. We're not just treading water.
1: Plodding along in multiple sports.
0: We're dialed in one. We're actually dialed in multiple. Baseball was 6-1. Soccer won 6 games. All of that's extra, but those are all dialed in. You want me to stay dialed in. And then you want me to pick it up in this one sport. That's what you want. That should be your goal. And win in the meantime, by the way. You want the 11-0 week. The 11-0 week has to have a really, really strong Saturday. So you don't want
1: me
0: to go.
1: As you said before, you can't win them all if you don't win the first. You can't have an 11-0 weekend if you don't go 6-0 on Saturday.
0: Exactly. So you don't want a 4-3 and then a 3-1. 4-3, 3-1 get you to 7-4. It's the same record, same amount of profit. But you don't want that. You want what happened, even though you hated the injuries, you hated seeing Daniels dislocate his elbow. You want that because I can overcome that If we're treading in both sports, it's not near as easy. So FatJackSports.com, quickly three winners. I gave the Chiefs away minus the points for playing against Miami until further notice. I'm going to take the 49ers at home minus the big number also against Arizona as a free play. And we're going to take the Bears to rebound, even with their backup quarterback on Monday, plus the points against the Eagles, who I think are running a little bit too loose, fast and loose, to get to 3-0. So those will be your three free ones. FatJackSports.com. Follow us on social media. I'll give two or three more away on social media. Those will win money most of the time. 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Those will be different. Last week, those did not win. Normally, they do. So you get connected, first and foremost. Secondly, sign up. Brandon, any final thoughts?
1: Sign up on Kalshi. 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Big 2 weeks coming up for me. Concert festival this weekend, seeing the Foo Fighters, which will be awesome. Next week, I go to Vegas, and I'm seeing Metallica twice.
0: Wow. Gosh, I wish I don't say this a lot. I wish I was you right now.
1: You're gonna I don't be think in... you've said that ever.
0: I probably never have, but no. You're down about 1,000 pounds, and you're going to see Metallica twice? I mean, who doesn't want to be Brandon Rush right now? Well, you go not this weekend, but next weekend. I'm going to be there. You get Wednesday, yeah. Right? We're going to eat.
1: Yeah.
0: I may be there Tuesday, actually. I'm going to be there. I'm driving a car back from Oklahoma after the funeral, so I'll be in town a couple extra days. We'll definitely eat and more. So, guys, have a great week. You know, I'll talk about that off the air. We're not rolling and put this on the radio. Have a great week. Don't drink or drive. Wager responsibly, guys. Have a great, great week. Huge week of college football coming up. Enjoy that. Enjoy the NFL. Until next week, for Brandon the Fat Jack, this has been the Fat Jack Sports Hour.
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1: 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Intriguing college football games to keep an eye on this weekend. Texas goes to Knoxville to take on Tennessee. They open up as a 5.5-point favorite, total in that game 55.5 after a big win last week against SMU. Louisville as a 12.5-point favorite at home against Wake Forest, total in that game 58.5. Other ranked matchups: Ole Miss, a 3-point underdog at Florida. That is a 3:30 kickoff from Gainesville. Total in that game, 60.5. Iowa takes on Michigan. As you would expect, a total in the 30s, 38.5. Michigan, though, a 5.5-point favorite at the Big House. And then Saturday night, some doozies. Oregon goes to L.A. to take on USC. Texas A&M against LSU. The Tigers, 8.5-point favorites in that one. Oregon, a 3-point favorite in LA. The Sunday NFL slate, the largest spread of the weekend, unsurprisingly. The undefeated Kansas City Chiefs taking on the lowly Miami Dolphins. 11.5-point favorites are the Chiefs in their first road game of the season as they take on Miami. 45.5 is the total in that one. The highest total of the weekend, though, Dallas against Baltimore. 52.5. The total in that ball game, the Ravens, surprisingly, off a loss against New Orleans. 3-point favorites. See how that line moves as the week progresses. And the team that pulled the upset a week ago, the New Orleans Saints, their first home game in the Superdome this season. They play host to the undefeated Las Vegas Raiders as 3-point favorites, total in that game, 43.5. And then, of course, the weekend wraps up on Monday night. Philadelphia
4: after pulling out an upset, seemingly, in Tennessee last week, goes on the road to take on Chicago. If Caleb Williams is healthy, we will probably see this line move from 3.5. But as of right now, Caleb Williams, day-to-day, total in that game, 44.5. If you like the Eagles minus 3.5, you better snag them now, because if Caleb Williams comes back, that line is sure to move. Don't forget to follow us on all the socials at Fat Jack Sports. 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
0: Hey, this is the Fat Jack, another week in the books. 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
11: The college sports, but I don't see any viewpoint from the players themselves getting a say. It seems that they're trying to protect the sport against really the athletes that generate a lot of the revenue.
12: What would you call all these lawsuits then? Are those the athletes being represented? Because I'd say that is a pretty strong representation when you got lawyers and agents every 5 seconds trying to contest everything the NCAA does.
11: So I think there's a conflict in the media where the players' positions aren't being adequately represented, either on college game day.
12: Okay, you could criticize that one outlet, but I'm saying that look at the New York Times. Look at The Athletic. Look at everywhere. Spencer Hall just had a long thing about it. It seems that I think it's pretty fair in the coverage. People are representing both sides. Read Jay Billis's social media feed. I mean, goodness, we're hearing all sides of it.
11: But the act itself does not make any provision. They want to impose a salary cap where the players aren't even a party to this legislation. That in and of itself is unfair. How can you impose a salary cap where there's no collective bargaining?
12: Oh, it is a problem, but here's the part that's also one-sided that truly doesn't get the attention it deserves. And Mike, appreciate the call from Pennsylvania. It's that the players, the real dilemma in college sports, at the core of it, is what you're describing. Why haven't we gotten to a CBA? And the reason is that both sides don't really want it. Players, they like the chaotic structure that might allow for them to win in court and to make crazy amounts of money in ways that are unstable. Agents would like that too. Right now, it benefits them greatly. University presidents fear a CBA because when you look at pro sports leagues that have CBAs, the payout between players in the leagues generally float at around 50-50. And universities and athletic departments know that the players aren't getting close to 50-50 as it stands right now. The reason you need Congress or you need government to get involved in it is, well, the instability that comes from this conflict is something that only the government can resolve it. Those two sides can't come together. But secondarily, it's the players don't want to be employees, and the universities don't want them to be subject to workers' comp either. So they need some sort of special category that only can be given by Congress, where in some ways you're treated like employees in ways that benefit at least one of the two sides, hopefully both, but you're not traditionally employees the way that you and I might be. As you could tell, it's pretty complex. Let's go to Israel. He's in Atlanta, 310-840-4910. Israel, where are you steering the ship?
8: Oh, yo, Josh Graham, man. Before I get to my point, first of all, I want to say how much I appreciate, how much love y'all show to my good friend, an amazing person, Mr. Positive, man, Greg, man. That's my dog. Y'all really do represent, right? Now, as far as why we're going for Free Fall Friday, as far as the family Cup is concerned, let me tell you, man, I would take it to my family reunion down in the country, down in Thompson, Georgia, okay? I would make moonshine in it, okay? I would cook in it. And any baby, any pet, puppy, kitten, anything that could fit in it, I'll put in there and take pictures with it. I would make sure my entire family got a chance to experience, okay, what I consider the greatest trophy in all of North American sports. I only say North America. I don't know about the rest of the world. But I would do that, my brother. And I also, how about my Falcons? How about I got a triple parlay. With the Falcons, I took the points, Bijan, for any time, and I got, my boy Drake. I only put it on 50 yards, so I didn't make as much. I should have put it on 100. And that's what I want to talk about. And let's go, Mr. Positive. That's my dog.
12: That's great, Israel. And yes, congrats to your Falcons. Not enough people giving them love today because Green Bay has been the focus of things, but right back in the hunt in the NFC South race. 310-840-4910. We see all of you guys across the country wanting in on Free For All Friday. We'll get to more of your calls momentarily. And in addition to that, there are three games. Now that it is Saturday on the East Coast, three games and three different windows that will shape the entire week in college football. We'll tell you what those are in addition to getting to your Free For All Friday calls next on Westwood One Sports Night.
13: 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Is Matt LaFleur close to becoming Matt LaFired? Westwood One Sports.
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12: 310-840-4910. You get to steer the ship during Free for All Friday this hour only. We'll get to the three marquee college football matchups in just a bit. Let's go first, though, to Alec, who's in Chicago. He wants in. Where do you want to steer the ship, Alec?
30: I got three quick things. I'll be super fast. First, the Cowboys. I'm a huge Cowboys fan, and we do not match up well against the Ravens whatsoever. I think they are going to destroy us, so you can confidently smash that money line. Second, I wholeheartedly believe Keaton Wagler out of Illinois is going to be a future stud. He reminds me a lot of like LaMelo Ball and Steph Curry. And then I got a quick little joke for you.
12: Please.
30: What is a pirate's favorite letter?
12: Arg.
30: No, matey, it's the C.
12: Oh, thank you, Alec. That's a great call.
30: Yeah, you're welcome.
12: Gonna miss watching Keaton Wagler in college basketball. No, he was only there for 1 year. Kind of crazy that he got out of the state of Kansas, not being recruited by either KU or K-State, gets to Illinois, has the big year, they get to the Final Four. That's going to be a preseason top five team as well, just loaded all over the place. And we're just a little over a month away from the start of college basketball. Might have some exciting college basketball news to share with everybody in a couple of weeks, but that can wait. 310-840-4910. Let's go to Landon. He's in Texas. Landon, where are you steering the ship on Free for All Friday?
0: I want to know if, like, the Texas Rangers have a chance at the postseason, because right now the Astros are losing. So they just can't seem to win when the Rangers lose.
12: Yeah, it's one of those things. I'm one of those fans that root for a borderline team. Appreciate the call from Texas. I'm a Baltimore Orioles fan who, up until yesterday, was not eliminated mathematically. You're following the AL West race, and then whoever loses out of the AL West race will not make the postseason, with the White Sox having clinched. Don't really see either of these teams making noise in the AL West, but the thing is, in baseball, you just get hot and crazy things can happen. Look at the Diamondbacks. Look at when the Braves won. The Nationals as well. You're right. The Athletics are up 6-5 in the bottom of the eighth on the Houston Astros at the moment. Those Texas Rangers we're keeping an eye on this weekend. And you're right to point out that they lost to Minnesota 10-2. That's a bummer. That's a tough one. 310-840-4910. How about Lauren, who's in Boston? Lauren, where are you steering the ship?
1: Hello, Josh. I'm going to be steering the ship to a former North Carolina Tar Heel great, Drake May, currently quarterbacking the New England Patriots. Since we have a nor'easter rolling through Boston, the sky is quite literally falling and figuratively falling for some Patriots fans. So I'm curious if you have an opinion on the player we both once formerly covered in North Carolina.
12: Oh, is this my friend Lauren Walsh? Is that possible?
1: Yes, it is.
12: Oh, my goodness. Gosh, I miss you, Lauren. I hope we can catch up sometime soon. Thanks for listening on our friends, courtesy of our friends at WEEI out in Boston. There's Lauren in Boston. I'll answer the question this way. If you are a Boston sports fan, then get yourself to the state of Florida, because we learned today with that nor'eastern that you've got the Red Sox playing at Tropicana Field against the Cubs, because that's normal. And then you got the Jaguars hosting those New England Patriots in a game. Will Dalton, interested in your thought on this, because you know Lauren as well, whether or not...
1: Oh, hi, Will.
12: Yeah, say hi, Will Dalton. How about you be polite and not so quiet?
2: Hi, Lauren.
12: There you go.
2: I'm the producer. What am I just going to barge in?
12: No, it's just, you're, you know, we're all friends around here. That's all we
2: Hello.
12: Are.
2: Hello.
12: Yes, Will Dalton, you're the Tar Heel fan. You should probably be the one to answer that question. Drake May, are you in? Are you out? Are you worried about your boy?
2: Of course. I'm not worried about Drake May. Okay. Not at all. Especially once he gets A.J. Brown back. I'm not worried about anything. He's got Mac Hollins, Tar Heel legend.
1: That won't be for another 3 weeks minimum that they get A.J. back.
12: I'll say this on the national platform here. Check out Lauren Walsh's work. She covers the Boston sports scene about as well as anybody. We love you, Lauren. Thanks for calling in. It's good to hear from you.
1: Yeah. Oh, thanks, Josh.
12: Bye, Lauren.
1: Miss you guys.
12: Oh, no doubt.
3: All right, bye, Lauren.
12: As good as it gets. Now you can turn your mic off, Will. And let's go to someone else. 310-840-4910. I'm not worried about Drake May yet. No on WEEI and on Boston Sports Talk Radio, you get the overreactions. We're not quite there yet. How about we go to another one in Boston? That's where Derek is. Derek, do you want in on Drake May as well?
4: Oh, see, this is a perfect segue. See, I was ready to give you guys a lot of beef for not giving a lot of Boston love. You brought up the postseason, didn't bring up the Red Sox summer.
12: Don't give me credit. I mean, give Lauren Walsh, who covers the Boston sports scene about as anybody.
4: I'm going to look her up. I'm going to look her up. Definitely going to lock that
12: in. She's the best.
4: I like that. I think Drake May is going to have a turnaround just like the Red Sox did this summer. I think that he's going to finish in the MVP conversation again. But more importantly, Josh, because it's Friday, and I got a question for you, right? Josh, when you get tacos, do you turn your head to that taco, let that taco dominate you, or do you turn the taco? I just want to hear you answer that question for me.
12: Thank you, Derek.
2: I love this question.
12: Do you let the taco dominate you? I turn the head because I am a hard taco shell type. I'm not a soft taco guy. So if you're bringing the hard shell towards your mouth, it doesn't really fit so well straight on. You got to turn it sideways. Versus the soft shell is more malleable. So if you can disallow it from, I suppose, dominating you. I'm going to be honest. I don't know what he's talking about in terms of the taco dominating you. What does that even look like?
2: I don't know. You just gotta take charge of it. You know, you got to handle it.
12: Think Derek in Boston. Think Boston's taking the cake right now in terms of caller of the night on Free For All Friday.
2: Yeah.
12: Let's see what Alan in Toronto's got for us. 310-840-4910. Alan, what do you got Free For All Friday?
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0: He had to be taken to the hospital.
1: Oh, no.
0: And I guess he didn't want to go. So he gets in there. And after some check-in procedures take place and some illegal things, he escapes. He escapes when nobody's looking. And then what he does is he goes out to the parking lot and he decides to carjack a woman's car. He confronts her and he gets inside the car and he takes it. It was already running, had the keys inside, and he takes it. Well, this leads to a pursuit, a police pursuit that was then captured on like helicopter aerial video. So he's going up the highway, and then he strikes somebody else's car.
1: Oh.
0: So he gets captured, and then he has to be taken to the hospital again because, wouldn't you know it, he sustains more injuries because he tried to carjack a car and steal it and runs into another car. Not great. He compounded his injuries.
1: Where did this happen again?
0: Miami.
1: Florida folk. Doing Florida things. What did we say was, if everybody acknowledges hashtag Florida man to be a real thing, what did we say was the second most likely state to produce weird stories? Like these types of put it to bed stories that we have. If we're to guess a state, usually it's Florida. Ohio is the best guess?
0: Yeah. Ohio was one. See, I would have guessed like, I don't know, West Virginia or Alabama or something like that. But no, I think just some crazy things happen up in West Virginia. That's all.
1: Oh, I was namely looking at the folks in Alabama. I don't know why they deserve to sideswipe. Birmingham's a nice
0: city. I mean, listen.
1: City. So is
0: we've heard
1: get fabulous seafood in Mobile.
0: I don't deny it.
1: It's great. Montgomery?
0: Listen, you've heard some of those Alabama fans that call in on radio shows on Mondays after they lose games.
1: Hey, you don't need the people that
0: you
1: call
0: never know
1: sports
0: what
1: shows shouldn't define an entire state. No fan base wants that.
0: They get crazy, man. They get wild. You kidding?
1: You're only talking about one show specifically. Just talking about Paul. Indiana ain't played nobody, Paul. The problem is, this is the Aaron had me thinking from Maine. See, Laura says, when is it not Florida? Well, a lot of times, Ohio, and that, well, they got
0: usually is
1: number of things come out of Ohio, Texas too. But getting back to the point, the SEC clearly is a better league than the Big Ten is right now. But I don't know if I like Texas and Georgia. They're number one, number two, but do you know who hasn't played anybody yet either? Georgia. What if Georgia isn't that great? Now, we do have Georgia, Oklahoma. It's going to be on Westwood One Sports Saturday. But Texas, we'll see what happens. Talk to me after the Tennessee game. I'll be fully balled in on Texas if they look the part and win at Tennessee on Saturday. If they don't, then the question is, well, who is really good? Who do you believe in that type of way? Because the only team to me that has proven without a shadow of a doubt that they're like that is Ole Miss.
0: Mm. And yet, do you see how far down in that poll they were this week?
1: Fourth.
0: Yeah.
1: Seems a little I would low. Not have had them there.
0: Yeah.
1: And I know the Notre Dame fans are going to be out there, but I'm sorry. You're playing Wisconsin. That's not really going to impress a lot of people, the schedule that Notre Dame's drawn up to this point. But they'll play Miami, and we'll see what happens later in the year. But Ohio State beat Texas, or pardon, was beating Texas for 45 minutes of that game. They're up 20. They lose it. I kind of feel better about Ohio State than Texas and Georgia, strangely enough, if you were playing it on a neutral field. And then Ole Miss. We're going to learn a lot about a lot of these teams on Saturday. I can't wait for it. Thanks to Mondo. Thanks to all of you for hanging out. Thanks to Will Dalton. My name's been Josh Graham. Been Josh Graham. It still is Josh Graham. And this has been Westwood One Sports Night. I am a Zeppelin!
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22: This is Westwood One Sports Night. Here's Josh Graham.
23: After some consideration, careful consideration, I will have two home underdogs, not three that I take in Graham's gambling. Getting cold feet on the Colts. Just going to stay away from that game. We'll talk more about the significance of Colts-Texans in just a little bit. We do have three bets that we're going to hand out. Two are home underdogs. We'll do that in a bit. But apparently, Ricardo in Texas thinks that my take on it being sacrilege, borderline un-American, to send the Dallas Cowboys to Brazil to face the Baltimore Ravens is wrong. Ricardo, what am I missing? Hey, Ricardo, you're with us.
1: Hey, what's going on? Tonight.
23: What am I missing?
1: Well, I just think you have a little bit of a wrong take. You know, I think all teams in the NFL obviously got to go and deliver an international game to the NFL. But I realize that it's only been maybe the second game internationally for the Cowboys in 2014. I think the Cowboys want to be in Mexico, given the location, the proximity to Texas.
23: Okay, I understand that. Even if we disagree on that point, why schedule a cross-conference opponent that you've only played seven times, this the eighth, in 30 years? Like, that's the part that doesn't make sense to me. Like, those games should be precious and should be exclusively played in home venues because they're only played in those venues, guaranteed, every 8 years. So why not an NFC opponent? Why not the Cardinals? Why not the Bucks, who are both scheduled to play in Jerry World? It doesn't make sense that it's the Ravens for me.
1: And that might be a good point, but I think that the Bucks or the Cardinals do not bring the type of, national spotlight that the Ravens would and Lamar Jackson would.
23: They will be happy with whatever game you give them. The Cowboys are the brand. They're not looking at it saying, oh, my God, I'm not going to go to this game because I don't know about Miami's quarterback the Cardinals quarterback play. No, they don't get games in Brazil that often. They're going to be happy with what they get. And what they're getting is one of the spotlight games in America this year. Yeah, I would much rather prefer that over one of the best games of the year is now being shipped overseas. Think of the business that you're in Texas. Think of all the businesses that are close to that stadium that would benefit from a spotlight game like that. You're taking away one of those home dates from all those local restaurants, from all those local businesses. That sucks, and no one talks about that, so that's why we are.
1: True, and here's the thing. The Cowboys can sell out anybody, anywhere. So
23: right.
1: I think it makes more sense to maybe have a headline game out in Rio to show to the nation instead of having the lowly Arizona Cardinals. Because you know
23: if you could sell out anywhere, why not? If they could just sell out the Cardinals, why are you sending a game that we only get every 8 years in Jerry World or every 4 years in any site? Why are we sending cross-conference games there? That doesn't make sense. Like, you'd agree sending an NFC East game. Sending an NFC East game when it makes sense. Like, think about every year, if you grew up a Cowboy fan, if you grew up a fan of fill in the blank, like the Giants or the Commanders, you always say, I look forward to when the Cowboys play here every year. You probably agree with me. It'd be wrong to lose one of those games. So why not true of the Ravens, too? That's my problem.
1: Well, to me, I just feel like the Cowboys are going to put viewers or people in the seats, no matter who it is. And I think, to do it against the Arizona Cardinals or anybody like that, it doesn't matter. We're going to get that anytime, anywhere. I'd rather have a headline game like the Ravens in Rio to give us a better spotlight, a better game. Because if we play against the Cardinals, we probably will blow them out.
23: Right.
1: And how do you think Rio or the nation will take to that game?
23: They'll be happy with whatever they get.
1: It's a good game with the Ravens.
23: They'll be happy with whatever they get. Ricardo, appreciate the call. It's good to hear from you because we got to hand out some bets. So let's do that now in Graham's Gambling.
5: Sitting back, count money all day,
6: It's time for Graham's Gambling. Let's make some money.
23: As promised, Will Dalton. We got two home underdogs that we are taking this weekend. NFL bets went 2-1 last week. Let's get to it, starting with Sunday Night Football, Westwood One Sports. This is my favorite bet of the week, Will. The Denver Broncos +2.5 against the LA Rams. The closest the NFL comes to college environments, mile high in a primetime setting. I've seen it. I felt it. Denver at home against a Rams team on a short week that's going to be without Puka Nacua. That's a big deal. The Broncos rally back against a really good Jaguar team last week to win. I think in a spotlight setting, after embarrassing itself at Arrowhead, the Broncos show out. The defense looked really good on a short week last week against the Jaguars when they needed to. I'm getting a team I think should be favored in this game, getting 2.5 points. The Rams on a short week going on the road without Puka Nacua. I think Denver is going to win the game outright. We're taking the 2.5 points. Jaguars -3 against the Patriots. The Patriots are banged up, man. You're not going to have A.J. Brown for a while. You had DBs going down left and right down the stretch of that game against the Pittsburgh Steelers. You lose your offensive guard. The Jaguars, as mentioned, they're a good football team. They almost were 2-0. They're at home. You do not want to play in the state of Florida in the month of September. I think that's an advantage for Jacksonville. I think you lay the 3 before it gets to 3.5. Jaguars -3 against the New England Patriots. That second home underdog, Will Dalton. Don't mess with a good thing. What are you doing, Kevin O'Connell? You're 2-0. You got those 2 wins with Carson Wentz. Kyler Murray, his first series, threw a pick. Second series, he goes down. You're down double digits, and it's Carson Wentz that helps steer you to a 2-0 start. So what does Kevin O'Connell do? He starts Kyler Murray this week. The Tampa Bay Buccaneers absolutely positively cannot lose this football game Sunday, or else their season's over. Or maybe Todd Bowles is fired. First coach fired. All the pressure's on Tampa. This is a team that was favored to win their division at the start of the season. And I'm getting 1.5 at home with the Tampa Bay Buccaneers against Kyler Murray in Minnesota. I think it's too much too soon for the Vikings. I think Tampa wins the game. We'll take 1.5, the home underdog with Tampa. So we're on the Bucs +1.5, the Jaguars -3, the Broncos +2.5. Those are our 3 bets in Graham's gambling. We need to talk college football, Will. Yes, we do. Because Clemson just got an interception to close this game out. Don't bury Dabo Swinney and Clemson just yet. Everybody was calling for his job, saying it's a wrap, it's over. He saw all those jokes, he saw all those references. The Clemson Tigers are about to be 3-1. They are 3-1. Football purists across the country absolutely loved Cal Clemson After Dark. Football Friday into Football Saturday. The defenses completely overwhelmed the offenses. Cal picked off Clemson freshman quarterback Tate Reynolds on the first series. They returned a Reynolds fumble for a scoop and score touchdown that turned out to be Cal's only touchdown in the game. Special teams. How about 10-10 tie that is broken by Bryant Wesco returning a kick to the house? There were just as many defensive and special teams touchdowns in this game as there were offensive scores. How great is that? And to wrap it up, JKS picked off by Clemson, putting the game away. Don't bury Clemson yet. It's not like Dabo Swinney's lost his locker room. Last year, Clemson was 3-5 heading into the final month of the year. How'd they do? They finished by winning 4 straight games. Those guys stayed locked in. And after facing Miami next week, there is not a game the rest of the way that Clemson can't win. Look at the schedule. They don't face Louisville. They don't face SMU. They catch breaks with the schedule that they have. So this is a team that quickly can turn things around, get the wheels on the bus turning in a different direction. Maybe the old Roy bus, to use an old Dabo-ism. Something sparked for the Tigers in the second half of that North Carolina game last weekend, because they were getting booed
0: Fans were leaving at halftime. It was 17-3 against Bill Belichick's unit. And Clemson rallied all the way back, closing the game on a 25-3 run. Clemson 28, North Carolina 20. And there might have been some divine intervention involved. You had the weather delay before the big defensive stop in the red zone. We didn't know when that game was going to resume. It was like a two-hour delay, and there were 5 minutes to go in the game. And Clemson was trailing, and North Carolina was in the red zone. And then you get the stop, hold them to three, you score two touchdowns late. By the way, tonight was the first time there wasn't a lightning delay in one of Clemson's games. Happened at LSU the opening night, then at Clemson the next 2 weeks. And then here you are out in Berkeley. Don't think you're going to have any lightning delays out that way. It is on a fault line, so glad there's no earthquake during a Clemson football game. That would have been something. Don't bury the Clemson Tigers just yet. Clemson, 24, Cal, 10. That was something. The Clemson Tigers. What were you saying, Will Dalton? Dabo said in the post-game press conference after the North Carolina game. Didn't catch that.
2: I guess they were celebrating behind him in the locker room when he was out at the podium. And he's like, man, that could cure cancer, what's in that locker room right there.
0: Oh, yeah. Yeah.
2: And talking about Dabo, God on the throne. And
0: that's it, man. Dabo's pressers. No, it's anybody who's been around the ACC for a while, as we have. If you've been around the ACC, you got Dabo impressions. Mm-hmm. He might be the most impressioned man in the ACC. And want to give a shout out to my buddy in South Carolina, William Quackenbush. Yep, that's his real name. Shout out to Quack, who might have the best Dabo impression I've ever heard. Like when I see this guy in Charlotte a few times a year, he'll look at me and he says, "The good Lord's blessed us where I get to see you today, Josh. The good Lord, man upstairs." Mm-hmm. Clemson Tiger football,
2: baby. It is
0: baby.
2: Good. Nah, I've gotten to hear it before.
0: You just got to make sure to have those three words. Those three words are the words that you need to have a good Dabo impression. The good Lord.
2: And program.
0: Mike Monaco's calling this game? I saw Mike last week in Winston-Salem at the Miami game. He's, man, his frequent flyer miles, man. He's been out at Stanford. He's been out at Cal now. He's in Winston-Salem, North Carolina. He was in Dublin doing the North Carolina TCU game. My guy Monaco, he gets around. He does.
2: He's all over it.
0: He is. Big night in college football tonight. We need to react to the other game that happened, as was pointed out in the chat, that Indiana survived the close one. That they did. Indiana, whew, as West Coast points out, they survived. It's the first weekend of fall, technically. First weekend. And it's the first weekend where it really is feeling that way. It probably was 2 days ago in the South, walking outside where it's like, oh, I need a coat or I need a jacket. And honestly, it might be the most underrated day on the calendar each year. The day where it's fall for real and you're like, oh, I need to put on the old sweater vest or I need to put on the old crew neck. Great feeling. Great time of year. We're going to have a great college football Saturday. What did we learn about Indiana? Their tight win against Northwestern. We'll tell you, and we'll also talk about the most important game of Week 3 in the NFL next on Westwood One Sports Night.
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0: Westwood One Sports Night. Here's Josh Graham.
1: It sounds like the type of music you'd play during spooky season. It's about that time. First weekend of the fall. Indiana survived the scare against Northwestern tonight. And you are not going to want to miss what Kurt Cignetti has said in the last couple of hours in his post-game press conference. The man's box office when he is upset. So we are pulling that right now as this is live action, real time, grabbing these things for you. Last call, four phone calls, 310-840-4910, if you want in, to the question of the night in honor of Jordan Martinook, Stanley Cup champion with the Carolina Hurricanes, joining us. What would you do your one day with the Stanley Cup? You get it for 13 hours. Hockey players, they plan for this day the way that women plan for their wedding their entire life, because we know the wedding day is all about the bride. So what would you do with those 13 hours? Our friend Laura, our teammate, says, I would eat out of the Stanley Cup. Put some super Mexican soup in it. Southern California, Mexican food, about as good as it gets. Head on down to Old Town in San Diego, maybe grab some stuff. Figure it out. Would rely on Laura for the recommendations of places to go in SoCal, specifically in Los Angeles, seeing what spots might be good to hit. Without question, we'll get to that Kurt Cignetti sound in a bit. In the NFL, the most important game of the slate is Texans-Colts. Don't know what second place is, but this is the most important game of Week 3. Because it's the only matchup that pits two 0-2 teams against each other. That essentially makes this an elimination game for the loser. Since 1990, teams that begin 0-3 have made the postseason 2.9% of the time. Less than 3%. Juxtapose that versus the numbers of starting 0-2, or pardon, 1-2. If you are 1-2 over the same period of time, going back to 1990, 1-2 teams have made the playoffs 25% of the time. In fact, more than 25% of the time. That is 12 times better odds than the alternative. And given that Houston and Indy have both played playoff teams right off the rip and lost in heartbreaking fashion in both instances, you look at the Buffalo game for Houston where they had the pick to win that game and it just deflected away. A play before Palmer is hit on a post to put Buffalo in front, and then the strip sack of C.J. Stroud. You think about the Colts last Sunday night, maybe an inch away from that DB not touching the Kansas City receiver in overtime and the ball being fumbled. Well, that actually benefited Indianapolis, but you get the idea. Very close game, one play away from winning that game. You don't. You can make a case that both these teams are good, but not if they're 0-3. So if you focus on the Texans, we really have no clue who this team is. We don't. Like, while C.J. Stroud's had his struggles, and those have been well documented, can we talk about the defense for a bit? You know, that much-lauded defense that we are all saying is the best in the NFL? They're 24th in points allowed 2 weeks in. They're 27th in yards per play. They have not forced a turnover yet. And it's easy to say, well, Josh, that's because they're facing Joe Burrow and Josh Allen. But both those games were in Houston. The Texans lost by double digits the last time out. And now it's a must-win setting, and it's a divisional game on the road? First road game of the year? Now, if you're a Texan fan, you probably say, well, last year we started 0-3, made the playoffs. Yeah, you're one of seven teams that have ever done that in NFL history. Does lightning generally strike twice? No, it does not. So the Texans obviously have a lot at stake. But that pressure on Houston, it pales in comparison, you could argue, to the heat that's on the Indianapolis Colts. See, the Colts, they've chosen to push all their chips in. The moment that they traded for Sauce Gardner a year ago and gave the Jets not one but two first-round draft picks, and you double down on Daniel Jones after the Achilles injury, you don't have a safety valve. You don't have an alternative plan. They don't have a first-round draft pick next year, so there's not, tanking's not an option. Doesn't matter how strong the quarterback class is. That's not an option for you. So as a result, this team might be on the brink of wholesale changes. You got your new owner that's on the sideline. She's scribbling on her notepad, taking notes. Maybe one of the notes she's taken is that GM Chris Ballard's on the last year of his deal, and he's the one that made that Sauce Gardner trade and whiffed on Anthony Richardson. Maybe another thing she has written down is Shane Steichen, if we're going to get rid of the GM, we might get rid of the head coach too and have a complete reset. They're the home team in this game. Given how close they were a week ago. Like the Colts, do you realize that Indy has lost 9 straight games? And this would be the 10th if they were to lose it. So either way, 2-0 and two teams facing each other, and both these teams might be pretty good. Texans, Colts, that is the most important game of week 3, and it's also maybe the game you look at and you have the most difficulty trying to figure out what is what in it. We've got the Kurt Cignetti sound now. So, where to begin here? Let's start with Kurt Cignetti reminding everybody they won 29-23 against Northwestern. Just reminding everybody that he said earlier in the week that Northwestern's good.
2: Good win, hard-fought game. I tried to tell everybody Northwestern's a good football team, but people weren't buying that. But 2 years ago at this time, if, you know, people said Indiana's a good football team, you know, people weren't buying that stock either.
1: Mm-hmm. So Northwestern is going to be the new Indiana, right? That's how this works. Deion Sanders is probably listening to that, and it's the Leo DiCaprio meme from Once Upon a Time in Hollywood, where he's pointing at the screen. See? Yeah. Because they lost 41-7 last week to Northwestern. So maybe Northwestern's got a few things figured out over there. Okay. The start of this game wasn't pretty, Will. You had back-to-back false starts being called on Kurt Cignetti or on Indiana. Kurt Cignetti is losing his ever-loving mind on the referees. And he calls timeout before an offensive snap is called. Why? Because he wants to go off on the referees for apparently calling something that he cites was turned in from the Alabama game and the CFP. A bunch of coaching jargon there. But this might be the line of the night from Kurt Cignetti talking about the officials and talking about the timeout and the two false starts before an offensive snap.
2: Kind of a weird start. We got Pearl Harbor the first two offensive plays.
1: Oh, man. We got what again? One more time, Kurt Cignetti?
2: Kind of a weird start. We got Pearl Harbor the first two offensive plays.
1: Didn't quite know that was going to be on the bingo card tonight. Getting Pearl Harbored. Do we have the Murakami cut? Just the last part of that at the end?
3: Oh my god.
1: If we're gonna... I mean, if we're gonna reference Pearl... I didn't do it. Cignetti did that. And then we got Murakami not understanding what's being asked of him in the locker room and hitting somebody with that.
4: I am a Zeppelin!
1: I would love if the reporter responded, "Coach, that's offensive. Why? Because I'm Japanese!
4: I am a Zeppelin!"
1: We're going to get in trouble. Just, we are. For the record, Kurt Cignetti said that. I didn't say that.
3: That's right.
1: Yeah. For those who are historians out there, the Japanese were those that bombed us on Pearl Harbor. That is,
2: we got Pearl Harbor the first two offensive plays.
1: Just a history lesson. That's what we're doing. Can we talk about the football game? Yeah, how about we do that? Yes, Mondo, you can play the Murakami cut just one more time. Then we can move on. Then we can move on. Okay, now we got that all out of our system. 310-840-4910. You know, actually, I said I wanted to move on. I lied. I don't want to move on. If somebody is listening and you're Japanese, you get to the front of the line. You can call us about whatever you want to talk about. 300 markets across the country in Canada. 310-840-4910. And I won't require you at the front end of the call to tell us that you're Japanese!
3: I am a Japanese! My face hurts.
1: Childish. It's what we are. Childish. Getting to the game. But that offer is, it does stand. 310-840-4910. Last call, four phone calls. Indiana's lukewarm Big Ten opener. It was eye-opening. The game, it was eye-opening. We learned that the Hoosiers, they're quite mortal on the offensive end. Not just because of the start where they got Pearl Harbored and all that. It doesn't look like Josh Hoover is quite at the level of Fernando Mendoza. Now, it doesn't feel fair to compare anybody to a Heisman Trophy winner that became the number one pick in the draft. This might just be common sense, but he started 4 of 9 passing. He led just one touchdown drive in the first half. He missed a ton of open receivers. No points scored in the first quarter. It was only a safety. More importantly, Turbo Richard went down in the game. He was held in check in the opener against North Texas. That wasn't a great sign. This Indiana offensive line hasn't been great early on. The one silver lining, though, has been the receiver, the Michigan State transfer, Nick Marsh. He's been a revelation at receiver. But is he good enough to replace the production of the guys they've lost, Omar Cooper and Elijah Surratt? Seems to be a bit of a tall order there. And don't forget that this is the first time that Indiana's played legit competition this year. The first time that they've played Power 4 competition was this game. The first three opponents, North Texas, Howard, Western Kentucky. You want to know how those games went? A combined margin, Indiana won those games by a combined margin of 145-16. 145-16. Tonight, it was Indiana's first P4 game. It was a conference game. It makes it a more valuable sample. And you're also at home in Bloomington, and this is what you get. Razor-thin margins, 29-23 final. How's it going to look when Indiana takes their show on the road at Rutgers in Nebraska before that showdown with Ohio State in Bloomington on October 17th? That remains to be seen, but if Indiana does take a step back, it's hard to imagine that the Big Ten is going to continue this run of winning national championships. That probably is the biggest story in college football. Three straight years that they've won the national championship, the Big Ten. The SEC hasn't even made the national championship game these three seasons. So if Indiana isn't it, well, then who is? Because who were the title contenders going into the year? It was Ohio State, Oregon, and Indiana. Ohio State and Oregon already have losses, and Indiana didn't look good in the one P4 game they've played so far. Who else is there? No one else is in the top 10 right now from the Big Ten. USC is 12th. They're home underdogs to Oregon tomorrow night. Penn State's 13th. They haven't played anybody either like Indiana. Michigan's 18th. We know they have their issues. As all this is happening, the SEC currently has the number one and number two teams in the country, Texas and Georgia. Ole Miss might have the best resume of anybody in the land. And opening weekend, they went 16-0, something that hasn't happened since the late 90s. And on top of that, 10-2 in non-conference P4 games. The SEC is rolling right now, and the Big Ten doesn't seem to be great. Is Kevin in Chicago Japanese? Where's the drop from Murakami to set up this call here? Kevin in Chicago.
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4: Since 1961, it's been Tennessee's Saturday tradition. Started by volunteer legends Haywood Harris and Gus Manning, and still the longest-running game day show in the state. For generations, it's been the place where Big Orange fans gather before kickoff. This is the Locker Room.
6: A total of 1,037 miles separate the two campuses, from Austin, Texas to Knoxville, Tennessee. It's number one Texas at number 14 Tennessee for a checkered Neyland noon game at Neyland Stadium this afternoon. Hello, everybody. I am Eric Kane. Welcome into the Locker Room. This show was a creation of Haywood Harris and Gus Manning, two Tennessee legends. It's been on the air for over 50 consecutive years. Hosted for several years previously by former Tennessee longtime sports information director Bud Ford, and now here in this 2026 season, hosted by Eric Kane. The number 14 Tennessee Volunteers, 3-0 on the season, welcome the top-ranked Longhorns, also with a 3-0 perfect record, for a high noon kick from Neyland Stadium. The game, it's going to be televised on ABC and heard right here on 99.1 The Sports Animal and 107.7 WIVK via the Vol Radio Network with Mike Keith and Jason Swain right here on the airwaves. The stage is set. It's going to be quite the spectacle. The game's going to be checkered Neyland with fans wearing their orange and white to create one of the best views in all of college football this afternoon. ESPN's College Game Day is on hand for pregame, broadcasting live from Ayers Hall, beginning at 9 o'clock Eastern before shifting inside Neyland Stadium, the southwest corner, for the final hour of the broadcast that'll lead straight into kickoff. Knoxville's own Johnny Knoxville will be the celebrity guest picker on College Game Day coming up later this morning. And, oh yeah, President Donald Trump is going to be in attendance, so if you're going to the game, make sure you're arriving early. There's going to be extra security. The lines at the gates are going to take longer than normal. Neyland Stadium's opening its gates early today, so I would advise arriving early to ensure you make it to your seat by kickoff. Texas, it's going to be a tall task. The Longhorns boast the best win in college football this early season, with a win over previously top-ranked Ohio State 2 weeks ago. In that win, the Longhorns erased a 20-point fourth-quarter deficit led by quarterback Arch Manning. Manning will be playing in the house, well, his uncle, Peyton, starred in and will be hoping to improve upon his 57% completion rate last season on the road when the Longhorns saw their fair share of troubles. But hey, it's a new season, and Texas is the first challenge for the Tennessee Volunteers in this new 9-game Southeastern Conference slate. Tennessee is 2-17 overall against number one ranked teams in program history when those teams are ranked number one at the time of the game in both the AP and the coaches poll. The last time Tennessee knocked off the nation's top team in this regard, all the way back in 1985. The win over Bo Jackson and number one Auburn acted as a springboard for the Volunteers that season, who went on to win the Southeastern Conference for the first time in 16 years and eventually knocked off number two Miami in beat-down fashion in the Sugar Bowl. Joining me today is starting offensive lineman from that 1985 squad, Johnny Hibbett, takes us back to one of the best days on Rocky Top. Johnny, I want to go back and relive that 1985 win over Auburn. Kind of walk me through going into that game, the week leading up to it, the national talk, the talk locally, the talk in the locker room, knowing that you were going to play a really good team, but also you were going to, you know, everybody was coming to watch Bo Jackson, right?
7: Yeah, you're right about that. It was, you know, the previous week we played UCLA, and we felt like we were disappointed in ourselves because I think they were ranked number 10 in the country, and they came to Knoxville, and we were ahead, I think, by two touchdowns, and they came back late in the game and tied us. So we were disappointed by that. And we felt like that we were much better than that. So, and then you had Auburn coming in, and I think they had just that week been ranked number one. I think before it was Oklahoma that was preseason. And then I think Oklahoma played until the end of the month. Back then, games didn't start until mid-September, yeah. You know. So we were excited about it. If I remember correctly, it's been 40 years, but you know, a lot of the talk was about Bo Jackson. And, of course, he was a phenomenal running back. But we were kind of, you know, we were kind of like, well, you know, we hopefully we play some football, too. And we were like, it was all the talk was about Auburn. And so and we weren't ranked at the time as well. So we were just kind of like a team for Auburn to, you know, just come in and play.
6: Tim McGee was quoted, I believe, after that game. I think it was the Knox News Sentinel. Said, quote, we got to wondering, with the TV coming to see Bo and all, do you think they might show us at all? Then we said, nah. Kind of funny. Again, all the hype on Bo Jackson, and rightfully so. I mean, he was crowned the Heisman before that season took off, and he was a phenomenal player, went on to have a great year. But it feels like, you know, in the words of Michael Jordan, you guys took that personally and went out there and played like it.
7: Yeah, I think we did. And, you know, and our defense was, they were very disappointed, if I remember correctly, very disappointed themselves for letting UCLA come back. And, you know, and you're talking about, you know, great players like Dale Jones and, you know, Mark Hovannik and Robbie Scott. And I can, you know, still name Chris White and Charles Davis and Tommy Sims and Terry Brown. And they were disappointed that they allowed them to come back. So they wanted to prove something, and you know, the best way to do it was to stop Bo Jackson. So they worked very hard, and they had a phenomenal game. They had just an unbelievable game. I don't believe he even came close to 100 yards rushing that game.
6: Mm-hmm. Yeah, he finished with I think 80 yards on like a ton of carries. That Tennessee defense did a great job. The win over number one Auburn, everybody came ready to roll, had all their stories written about Auburn. Sports Illustrated, the infamous story about how they had the cover ready to roll, and then it was like, oh, wait, Tennessee won. And so that spurred on the infamous Tennessee Waltz cover, of course, with Tony Robinson. And what a game that was to watch your quarterback go. And he had some moments before then, don't get me wrong. But you go in there, I believe he threw for 4 touchdowns, 270 yards. And again, Johnny, that's back when, again, you threw the football, but like you're not seeing these consecutive 300-yard games like you're seeing now. I mean, that was quite the impressive showing there for Tony Robinson.
7: Oh, definitely. And we all knew Tony was talented. You know, because Tony, what an arm. And I think it was also the first time people were able to see that Tony could also run the ball. And I believe it was, you know, a play that I got hurt in was the long scramble, you know, that Tony had. Taking it down the field, and that was a great run that he had. So he really showed himself well, and I think he was a surprise to all the media that was there that day.
6: This was so many times, like, you guys came back and, you know, 2-point conversion here, you know, final drive here or whatever, but in that football game, I know it was early in the season, but in that football game, again, it was a statement to everybody, number one team in the country. You guys took a 21-0 lead in the second quarter. What was the feeling like? What was the energy like in Neyland Stadium? What were the conversations like on the sideline when knowing that there's a long way to go in this game, but you got them right where you want them and you're just blitzing them?
7: Yeah, well, you know, you're right. Jumping up by 21, and Tony was on fire. And so, and you know, we had a good running game as well too, but we knew that after that performance, after the way we played UCLA, and then starting off that game like that, we knew that that, you know, we could beat teams, and I think it really helped our confidence greatly. And after we got up 21-0, we knew we were going to be able to win the game.
6: More from Johnny Hibbett on the Vols' beatdown of number one Auburn back in 1985 when we return. It's Tennessee against top-ranked Texas today, and you're listening to The Locker Room on 99.1 The Sports Animal and 107.7 WIVK.
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17: Welcome back into the locker room as number 14 Tennessee, 3-0 on the year, will challenge number 1 Texas, also a perfect 3-0 on the year, today at high noon from a checkered Neyland Stadium. I'm Eric Kane with the pregame coverage here to get your game day started right here on 107.7 WIVK and 99.1 The Sports Animal, the flagship stations for your Tennessee football Volunteers. Today's contest marks just the fourth all-time meeting between the two programs, that being Tennessee and Texas, and the first since Texas joined the Southeastern Conference. All three previous matchups were played in the Cotton Bowl, with Tennessee victorious 20-14 in 1950 before falling 16-0 in shutout fashion. That was back in 1952, and also falling 36-13 in 1968. The Vols seek their third ever win against teams ranked number 1 in the Associated Press Top 25 and the coaches poll at the time of the game. Tennessee stunned number 1 LSU and Heisman Trophy winner Billy Cannon in 1959, getting by the Tigers 14-13. Tennessee crushed Heisman Trophy winner Bo Jackson and the number 1 Tigers, Auburn Tigers, in 1985. That final score was 38-20. We continue our flashback to that glorious day on Rocky Top with former Vol Johnny Hibbett, starting guard on the offensive line for Tennessee, on the last team that the Vols were able to tackle, the number 1 ranked team in both polls, 1985 Tennessee over Auburn. Here's the rest of my conversation with Vol for Life, Johnny Hibbett. You look at that schedule in 85, and that's one of the favorite seasons in many Tennessee fans' hearts, that 85 season. You lose to Florida. You tie UCLA, obviously, the week before this game. You also tie Georgia Tech later in the season. But you have wins over, you know, Alabama. You have, you know, wins over Ole Miss. You beat Ole Miss by 20. At Kentucky, Vanderbilt, of course. And then, of course, you go on and you take on number 2 Miami in the Sugar Bowl and just absolutely crush them 35-7. It feels like this team, and tell me if I'm off base here, might not have been one of the most talented teams that Johnny Majors had, but one of the most special teams that obviously Tennessee fans remember because of the way you guys came together and just the resiliency in that locker room.
7: Yes. Well, I think the key to it was there wasn't any me on that team. It was we. And so we enjoyed being around each other, but we knew we had a common goal and objective, and that was to win. And, you know, and then later on the season, it was to win the SEC. But it was special. I think it was because everybody was willing to sacrifice and dedicate themselves for the team and for each other. So it really wasn't, you know, about one particular individual that was, you know, the star. I think it was just unique that everybody played for each other.
12: And all these years later, I mean, you know, I've been around, seen you on the sidelines a ton. You go to the Letterman's Room for games and all that. I mean, how awesome is it now, some 40 years later, to see your teammates from this team and the conversations about this game, the Sugar Bowl and all that, and still it's still a brotherhood all these years later?
7: Oh, yes. You know, we actually had our 85 anniversary at the Arkansas game last fall, and everybody came in, and we had a special night the night before, and then

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1: And but when we see each other, and Bruce Wilkerson, and when we see each other, it's just like it was yesterday.
2: Johnny, I know a lot has changed in college athletics the last 10 years, okay? Some good, some for the bad, probably, depending on who you ask, right? But you know, you're a letterman. Tennessee's your home. It's where you played. You live in Knoxville. You have your whole life. You've had season tickets to, you know, forever. How cool is it to see where the program is now, see what Neyland Stadium looks like now, see what Josh Heupel's doing with this program right now, and just kind of seeing these type of games, Tennessee versus number one Texas. I mean, all eyes in the country are going to be on Knoxville this weekend because of kind of where this program has kind of climbed out from where it was and to where it is today, back where it needs to be today.
1: Yeah, you're exactly right in all of that. It is very special to see that. It's incredible what has taken place, over the last several decades, but just, in the last couple of years. And, it's all changed now. You know, there's so much, we were lucky if we could get on television a couple of games a year. And now, everything is available at any time, yeah. I think, people should appreciate that. They should appreciate, and I know the players should appreciate it. And I hope that they do, the fan base and that they realize how special it is to play for Tennessee and the tradition that it has is starting all the way back, with General Neyland. And all the way through, and that legacy, you feel like you're a part of that from all the way back. And, especially, with the stadium and with the fan base. So it's a pretty unique atmosphere anywhere in the country. I think Tennessee's the best.
2: And you're talking about those TVs and how everybody's on television and the angles and all that. When an umpire gets run over, Johnny, we can see it from all these different angles. So.
1: Yeah, well, that's not your finest moments, and if you go make it through a game and nobody remembers you being there, then you've had a good day.
2: There you go. Johnny Hibbett, longtime SEC official as well, and so when he talks about anywhere you go in the country and the venues and the showcase, he knows what he's talking about. Johnny, out the door again. Johnny Hibbett, starting offensive lineman for Tennessee's win back in 1985 over number one Auburn, of course, on that team that won over Miami, the Sugar Bowls in 1985. Tennessee, Texas, any early thoughts? I say early, the game's about to start, but, how do you – Tennessee obviously an underdog at home, but how do you think the Vols are going to play in this one?
1: Well, they just have to worry about playing hard, playing, as you say, preparing – going with their game plan. I know the coaches have done a great job of preparing them. As far as predictions, I learned a long time ago. I learned even 40 years ago. I don't make predictions. So you never know what's going to happen with a bunch of, 18, 19, 20-year-olds. And so I'm hoping that they appreciate, all the pageantry, but they just go there and play the ball game and keep their emotions in check. So it's easy to let your emotions get away from you, but keep your emotions in check and keep focused on your job.
2: Johnny Hibbett, he was in house the last time Tennessee took down a number one ranked team in the land. Can Tennessee do it again today? We'll find out. Johnny, as always, thank you so much. Appreciate you and enjoy today's game day.
1: Thank you very much, Eric. I appreciate it very much. Thanks.
2: Really appreciate Johnny Hibbett for joining me here today on The Locker Room. A Vol for Life, former starting offensive lineman for the University of Tennessee. The last time Tennessee knocked off an AP-ranked number one team in the land, 1985 over Auburn. Of course, that team, that game really acted as a springboard for Tennessee, who went on to win the conference for the first time in 16 years and later knocked off number two Miami. The Sugar Vols, one of the favorite teams in Tennessee fans' history, this being the Tennessee Volunteers of 1985. All right, back to the task at hand, and it is a tall task for the University of Tennessee. The ESPN Football Power Index matchup predictor gives the Volunteers only a 29.8% chance of victory on its home field. The FanDuel Sportsbook line at the time of this recording sits as 4.5-point underdogs for Tennessee at home. But here's the thing.

0: It's the smallest spread for the Vols against a number one ranked opponent since 1997, when number one Florida was favored by 4.5 against number four Tennessee at Ben Hill Griffin Stadium in Gainesville. Of course, we know what happened on that day. Could Tennessee kind of rekindle some of that here in Knoxville today? We'll find out. But long gone are the days of Tennessee playing number one Alabama or number one Georgia or whoever and being, goodness gracious, you know, 29, 30-point underdogs. We've seen a lot over the course just prior to when Josh Heupel arrived here on Rocky Top. This is one of the smallest lines against the number one ranked team that Tennessee's had in program history. Keys of the football game for the University of Tennessee if it wants to pull off the upset and win at home. There's a lot of people picking Tennessee. Not the national persona is and has been for quite some time that this would be a loss for Tennessee, but you get in the game week and you study Texas on the road in 2025. Yes, it was a different team. 2025 Texas made improvements. Arch Manning is a year older and all that, but all we have to go on in terms of road stats for Texas is what it did in 2025. They were 2-3 on the road. Arch Manning had a 57% completion percentage, and the Longhorns had some struggles. Will those struggles continue on the road in 2026? Will they continue here in Knoxville today to kick off the college football slate here on this loaded Saturday, not only in the Southeastern Conference with five ranked matchups, but really in all of college football? Hey, we will see. But Tennessee is an underdog. There are some people picking the Volunteers as we get closer to kickoff. We'll see what the College Game Day crew thinks. And we know Johnny Knoxville is going to pick the Volunteers. So I'm sure Pat McAfee will pick the Volunteers. What about the rest of the panel? We'll find out. Keys to the football game, Caner keys, if you will. Run the football. Be who you are. You are a running football team. If you don't be who you are, if you don't find success on the ground, in my opinion, it's going to be tough to win this football game, or tough to have a chance to be in position to win this football game. You're not going to run what your season average is, which is almost 300 yards on the ground, but let's be frank, it was two payday games in Georgia Tech, and Georgia Tech is awful this year, okay? You're not going to hit your season average on the ground, but can you get to that 150-mile marker? That's kind of what I'm looking at right there, that 150 yards on the ground, can you get to that marker? And if you do, I think Tennessee's going to have a good chance to be in position to win this football game. You have to do what you do best. If you don't, it's tough sledding. Make Arch Manning uncomfortable. UTSA did. UTSA made him very uncomfortable last week. When he's uncomfortable, when he's rattled, he likes to pull the ball down and run, doesn't trust his offensive line. And, well, we saw those stats a season ago. Make Arch Manning as uncomfortable as you can be. Jim Knowles in the defense. Obviously, I think it's been pretty vanilla to this point. We'll see what they have in store here today. You've got to win the turnover battle. If you lose the turnover battle against number one Texas, I don't think you win this football game. Tennessee has got to win the turnover battle. Don't let special teams work against you. I'm not saying you have to return a punt for a touchdown, but you can't have a punt block for a touchdown like you did down in Atlanta in week two against Georgia Tech, and then finally let it rip. You're playing at home in front of your home crowd, but you're the number 14 ranked team in the country. You're not number one. You didn't have struggles on the road a season ago. You don't have a cloud hanging over you of not winning the big games. That's Steve Sarkisian a lot up until the Ohio State win a couple weeks ago. Texas has all the pressure in this football game. Let it rip. Young quarterback, let it rip. Go out there and make some plays. And if you get picked off, you get picked off. But let it rip and let's see where everything lands in that respect. Next week, Tennessee plays host to former offensive coordinator Alex Golish and the Auburn Tigers when they come to town for the 3:30 Eastern time kick. Texas will be on a bye next weekend, but prior to meeting up with Oklahoma, a little rivalry game in Dallas on October the 10th. It's the 3-0, number 14 Tennessee Volunteers against the 3-0 top-ranked Texas Longhorns today at noon from a checkered Neyland Stadium. Listen to all the action right here on the flagship stations for your Tennessee Volunteers. That's 99.1 The Sports Animal and 107.7 WIVK. I'm Eric Kane, and this has been The Locker Room. Have an excellent game day, everybody.
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15: Well, howdy, fans, and welcome to week four of Leonard's Loser. Little Spark Bill Machine finished 25-5 last week and is in overdrive. Let's spit out this week's losers. Illinois versus Ohio State. The number six Buckeyes entertain the Illini in Columbus for this nooner on Fox. The Bucks opened a 26.5-point favorite and should easily cover Leonard's Loser, Illinois. Wake Forest versus Louisville. The Cardinals host the Demon Deacons for this midday showdown Saturday. The Preachers are coming off their first loss of the season against Miami, a surprisingly close 33-20 defeat. The Redbirds best be prepared for a scathing sermon from the boys from Winston-Salem. Leonard's Loser in a close one, Wake Forest. Notre Dame versus Purdue. The number three Pope's pupils head west to Lafayette for this afternoon slobberknocker. This is a bitter rivalry, with these schools only 111 miles apart, and the Fighting Irish have won the last 10 meetings. Make that 11. Leonard's Loser, Purdue. Vanderbilt versus Auburn. The Nashville Yacht Club at 3-0 sets sail for the loveliest village on the plains to take on a 2-1 Tiger in this SEC tilt Saturday afternoon. The Sailors were handed a W last week. Vandy forced a fumble in the North Carolina State end zone, which they recovered with 1 second left to post a 35-31 victory. The Wolfpack's lateral-laden final play ended up in Commodore hands. The War Eagles were grounded by a giant water lizard 44-39 last week at home. The Doors dinghy is riding high and will provide the home team with some formidable opposition in this one. Leonard's Loser, Auburn. Slippery Rock versus Penn West, California. The Rock visits the Vulcans of Pennsylvania for this Saturday nooner. The Rock rolled over Millersville last week 70-10 and take a dominant offense on the road. Leonard's Loser, Penn West. Georgia Tech versus Stanford. The boys from Atlanta fire up the rambling wreck for this trip to the left coast for this ACC tilt. Both are 1-2, and it is hard to prognosticate a W for a team whose nickname is a color and mascot is a tree. Leonard's Loser, Stanford. Colorado versus Baylor. The Neon Deion Buffaloes at 2-1 head to Waco, looking to capture a 2-1 bear in this Big 12 opener for both teams. The Buff's head mentor has created a list of strict fines to hold players accountable. $500 for being late for practice, $2,500 for missing practice. He also bans cell phones and food in the team meeting room. Legal experts say these workplace-style rules treat college players like paid employees. Duh! The Bears will be a stern test for the Bovines from Boulder, Leonard's Loser, Colorado. Texas A&M versus LSU. The Aggies are looking to bounce back in Death Valley after a stunning loss at home to a Wildcat last week. The Lane train was derailed in Oxford by a vindictive Johnny Rebel last Saturday night. The loser here will have a hard time remaining in the playoff picture. The Tigers tight end Tre'Davious Green, one of the most potent offensive weapons in the SEC, will probably miss the game suffering an injury against the Rebs. A&M best ensure the 12th man accompanies the team to Baton Rouge as he was AWOL last week. Leonard's Loser, Texas A&M. South Alabama versus Kentucky. The 2-1 Jaguars head to that grocery store venue in Lexington looking to tame a wildcat. The Cats clawed an Aggie in College Station last week and also come into this one at 2-1. The Wild Kittens are a 3-touchdown favorite, but will cost them a little over $1 million. Leonard's loses South Alabama. Iowa versus Michigan. The Hawkeyes head to Ann Arbor for a battle with the Wolverine in the Big House Saturday afternoon. Both teams are 3-0, with Iowa ranked 17th, followed by Michigan at 18th. All eyes will be on 19-year-old Michigan signal caller Bryce Underwood, who signed a historic 4-year NIL deal worth $12 million. the winner here will increase playoff status. Leonard's loser, Iowa. Ole Miss versus Florida. Two ranked 3-0 teams square off in the swamp Saturday afternoon on ABC. The Rebels feature dual threat quarterback Trinidad Chambliss, who has tossed for 924 yards, 7 TDs, and 2 INTs. He has rushed for 2 touchdowns and 64 yards. The Rebs are coming off a monumental win over LSU and former coach Lane Kiffin. The Giant Water Lizards have to remedy the 16 penalties they were whistled for last week against Auburn. Leonard's loser, Florida.
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15: Appalachian State versus North Carolina State. The Mountaineers at 3-0 from Boone head to Raleigh for a showdown with in-state rival North Carolina State. The Wolfpack receives the fickle finger of fate award for fumbling in their end zone last week, with Vanderbilt recovering and winning 35-31 with 1 second left in the game. The Pack is a 2-touchdown favorite, and if they can recover from last week's fiasco, should send the Mountain Men packing. Leonard's loser, Appalachian State. South Carolina versus Alabama. The Gamecocks head to Tuscaloosa for this conference showdown Saturday night. Beamer's boys are 2-1, while the Red Efflets come in at 3-0, averaging 47.3 points per game, good enough for 7th in the country. The tide will be high, and Cocky can't swim. Leonard's loser, South Carolina. Missouri versus Mississippi State. Two ranked 3-0 teams spar in Starkville Saturday night. The Bulldogs haven't won a home SEC home game in 4 years, the last being Auburn in 2022. It's time for a bully to tree a tiger. Leonard's loser, Mizzou. Nebraska versus Michigan State. It's Big Ten time in East Lansing Saturday night. The Huskers are 3-0 and only one turnover, while the Spartans are 2-1, losing to Notre Dame last week. Nebraska and the Spartans are alike, but not a great deal is known about them based on their competition they have faced. The visitors are a 4.5-point favorite and should put a big dent in the Spartans' armor. Leonard's loser, Michigan State. Wisconsin versus Penn State. The Badgers at 2-1 head to Happy Valley for a conference clash with the Nittany Lion. This is the first Big Ten game for first-year head mentor Matt Campbell. State currently has a 6-game winning streak over the Cheeseheads. Make that 7, Leonard's loser, Wisconsin. Oklahoma State versus West Virginia. The Mountaineers are 3-0 for the first time since 2018. They're a 1.5-point favorite against the Cowpokes, who defeated number 6 Oregon 2 weeks ago. First-year Cowboy coach Eric Morris will be in his first Big 12 game, having 91 newcomers on the rosters. The fans in Morgantown will be rocking, and the Mountaineers have zeroed their rifles. Leonard's loser, Oklahoma State. Let's see what Cousin Will from Vegas
16: has on his mind. USC versus Oregon. The number 20 Ducks are flying south to the Los Angeles Coliseum this Saturday for a 4:30 tussle with the number 12 Trojan broadcast on NBC. Oregon had a defeat at the hands of an Oklahoma State Cowboy, but is doing well otherwise in the stats. Top five in scoring and 100% success rate in the red zone, but one of the worst in FBS with penalties at 78 yards per game. USC has a running weapon with running back King Miller averaging over 110 yards a game. Both teams have way better offenses than defenses, and both have struggled on occasion against weaker opponents. Oregon is favored, but the undefeated California boys have more to play for. Leonard's loser, Oregon. Oklahoma versus Georgia. The Sooner Schooner rolls between the hedges for this Saturday afternoon SEC matchup with a number 2, 3-0 Dogs and 2-1 number 24 boys from Norman. This 3:30 start can be seen on ESPN. The Red Clay Hounds are a 14-point favorite, and Uga should be hiking his leg on the Conestoga canvas by supper time. Leonard's loser, Oklahoma. Virginia Tech versus Boston College. For the first time since 2017, the Hokies began the season with three straight wins. Tech heads north Saturday to Chestnut Hill for an ACC opener against 2-1 Boston College. In the win over Maryland, Tech quarterback Ethan Grukemeyer was 31 of 39, three TDs in the air, and also rushed for a touchdown. Hokie Bird is off to a flying start. Leonard's loser, Boston College. Texas versus Tennessee. It's T for Texas and T for Tennessee. It's UT versus UT in this Saturday nooner on the banks of the Tennessee River. It's burnt orange if you're from Austin, and Tennessee orange if you're from the Volunteer State. Mexico tried to annex Texas and a lot of Southwest territory, resulting in the Mexican War from 1846 to 1848. Then-President James K. Polk requested 2,800 soldiers from Tennessee be sent to fight. But not so fast, my friends. Tennessee responded with 30,000 volunteers, hence the state's nickname, Volunteers. The state of Texas and much of the Southwest Territory would be speaking Spanish if not for this show of patriotism by the volunteers. Leonard's loser, Texas. Here's Leonard's list of likely losers. Sam Houston will lose to Texas Tech. Mars Hill will lose to Carson Newman. Georgia Southern will lose to Houston. Missouri State will lose to SMU. Akron will lose to UNLV. Western Carolina will lose to ETSU. Maryland will lose to UCLA. Delaware will lose to Virginia. Emory and Henry will lose to Newberry. And Iowa State will lose to Utah. Well, fans, that wraps up week four. Some great matchups this week. And remember, if you can't wear a smile, wear a white hat so we can tell you from the bad guys. Get me out of here, Percy.
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28: Image Matters Game Day All Day is now officially rolling. Not to discount Eric Kane in the locker room and Leonard's losers, but Vince Ferrar, we are live and in person, and there's no better place to kick off a game day early than with Weigel's. And that's where we are today, as we are each week for SEC Notebook here at 6927 Kingston Pike. Good morning.
29: Good morning. The 6 a.m. radio thing. I have a little practice at it.
28: I did 7 weeks with Mickey Dearstone and Jeff Jacoby when Heather Harrington was out on maternity leave now more than 10 years ago. And I learned in those 7 weeks that I'm not a 6 a.m. guy when it comes to long term. But I can do it for game day or two. And this, the only noon game that Tennessee will have this year, at least in the regular season. So the only time that we'll have this shift, but a lot of fans, only time they'll have this shift this football season because, well, it's game day, and you got to get there extra early today.
29: This just in.
28: Yes.
29: And we'll see. We'll be able to get a gauge because usually there's some really good traffic of people stopping in on their way to the stadium. So we'll be able to kind of get a gauge until 7:30 on if fans are making that adjustment or not to go early, or if they're just bagging it and not going at all, or if they're still going to go to their normal routine and say, you know what, I'll take my chances. I'm not giving up sleeping in for a couple of hours.
28: There have already been quite a few fans through here. Appeared that they were headed for College Game Day, because that will be on the Hill. Mm-hmm. I think probably a lot of people will stop in for College Game Day briefly and then make their way on into the stadium, because if you're just joining us and you haven't seen this at all, Tennessee is opening the gates at 9. You can get in the security perimeter at 8. You can get in the stadium at 9, and concessions, including beer,
29: yes,
28: half price from 9 to 10. Let's go ahead and get a little juiced. People are making the half-price beer joke. The reality is it's an incentive for people who may have been thinking about going and getting something to eat or hanging out a little bit extra before they go in. You just go ahead and get in the stadium, get something to eat, and watch the first hour of College Game Day on the big screen before Tennessee has to start its normal pregame loop. But this a good opportunity for people to go ahead and get in the stadium. If you haven't been in town or you haven't been watching news, President Trump is scheduled to be at the game today, and they want everybody in because, one, there's extra security. That's the most important thing from a pregame standpoint. But when he begins his journey to campus, things will start to shut down, including roads.
29: Yep.
28: And when he's making his way directly into the stadium, there will be even more that is shut down or suspended. You want to be in the stadium when Air Force One touches down, effectively. And we don't have an exact time for that because, well, it wouldn't make sense for the Secret Service to send out to everybody when the president's right on the move. But
29: not quite the secret.
28: But that's the other reason. It's not just the potential for long lines. It's that there will be a period of time where things will have to shut down in different areas. And you want to be in the stadium and ready to go. So you're there for the band pregame and for kickoff.
29: Yeah, and heightened security just to get in the gate.
28: Yes.
29: You're not probably not just going to flash your phone. Nope. And scan it and have it be a smooth entry, maybe like if you're used to that. It's just going to take longer for everything. You don't know how things will be redirected either at your gate or in route to your gate. So it's just probably not going to be in the norm that you're, for some, just starting to kind of get used to just a couple two, three games in. So it will be worth the, you know, the relief mentally of just getting in there and getting there early and not having to deal with it, and just who knows what happens on the backside. But yeah. And then, you know, we found out this week about all the communication shutdown when he's on the move as well. That is interesting from a football standpoint.
28: Also, you will note when you go to campus today, the security perimeter is going to be a little closer to the stadium than it has been these last couple of weeks. Their long-term plan is to have it back where it's been for the first couple of games. But for this game, the Secret Service recommended it be a little closer to the stadium in some areas. So you may notice some adjustments there. But you can come in early and come and hang out with us on the stage, the Vol Network General Shale stage just outside Gate 21. It is inside the security perimeter. You can come in, hang out with us, listen to Tyler and Eric and Troy starting at 8:30, and then Vol Network coverage coming along at 9:30. So we'll lead you all the way up to that. But before we do, we have the whole SEC Notebook brought to you by Local Internet Pro, Ty the Internet Guy. 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He can help you at your home, certainly. Has helped talk me through some things here recently. Done the same for Phil Williams, but also, if you have a business, whether we're talking a sports bar with a ton of attendees and a ton of TVs each week, just to your small business that wants to have 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Let Ty, the Internet Guy, get you set up there. And, of course, game day here at Weigel's. Already enjoying some caffeinated beverages. And their $6 menu right now rolling as well. We'll tell you more about that. But Knoxville Hot Jalapeno Chicken is the latest creation from the Weigel's Kitchen. And it is fantastic. Part of their $6 menu. The three-piece with a Mountain Dew, a Gatorade, or a Gold Peak Tea. Right now on the $6 menu. All right, Tennessee competitively ready for Texas. Let's set aside the operational stuff for a second. Football-wise, Tennessee has had three games to fine-tune things. Texas has had three games to fine-tune things, though they had a big challenge in one of those games in Ohio State and won that game. Mm-hmm. From that perspective, Texas more tested. Who's more ready for today?
29: That's a great question. I think that that a lot of it, you could make some cases on both sides because of the level of competition that Texas had. That's a plus. But Tennessee has, I think, is been tested in being on the road, which Texas is not. So that doesn't check a box for today for Tennessee, and Texas doesn't check a box because they haven't been on the road either. I think Tennessee's defense has prepared for a mobile quarterback and seeing and defending Faison Brandon in practice. So I asked Xavier Gilliam if he thought that it was a benefit in having seen Faison Brandon already, and does that help prepare for Arch Manning? And he said, yeah, absolutely. Now, those two guys with their experience and things like that are different, but at least you've seen a mobile quarterback. Texas and a little bit of Ricky Collins last week, but we were talking about a different level of athlete and guy in Arch Manning. And then for Texas, I don't think they have seen the type of opponent that they're going to see in Tennessee. Ohio State is a different beast. They're a different type of team. The quarterback is different. You have one elite receiver where there's a drop-off otherwise, whereas Tennessee is really solid in their top two and some young talent after that. Ohio State doesn't have the running backs that Tennessee does. So it's really kind of a mixed bag. I might give Tennessee the advantage on who is more ready for this matchup. I think they got more out of their non-conference games, especially the two group of six, or the two games that weren't a power four. That's the difference maker for Texas. But I think out of the other two, I was more impressed with Tennessee in their two games with Furman and Kennesaw State versus what we saw from Texas.
28: And that leads me into what happened last week. Tennessee runs past Kennesaw State. Wasn't, from the perspective of what you wanted to get accomplished with the entirety of your roster, I don't think they succeeded. But in the work for starters, having them work through some challenges, having them work through some different personnel groupings because of guys that were banged up, I think you checked that box, though Josh Heupel wasn't happy with it, and he shouldn't have been.
29: Yeah.
28: On the other side, Steve Sarkisian saw a team that clearly was having a bit of an emotional letdown. They kind of meandered their way to a 30-7 or 30-10 win over UTSA. They added a score late. They had 24 points through 3.5 quarters against UTSA. You understand the emotional letdown from that, but Steve Sarkisian it was kind of weird to hear him say, well, you know, it's kind of what you expect in an emotional. That can't be your attitude on that, and I'm interested to see if that has any impact whatsoever on how they prepare for this week.
29: That wasn't the tune that Pete Golding was singing.
28: No.
29: After LSU. He's like, no, our season is not made by a September win. Like, that's not what it was all about. We didn't arrive. This isn't going to matter if we lose on the back end and we're not ready to play. We have bigger goals. So, yeah. I think that is also a little bit of an indicator on their mindset. I think he's speaking to what he has, and I don't think they are as mentally tough like their number one ranking would lead you to believe they are, or that type of team. I think they deserve to be number one based on the win against Ohio State. I don't think they're the best team. And stuff like that is what we've seen from Texas. They leave you wanting more. And the more I watched Texas, the more unimpressed I was in how they operate. And yeah, you could say, you know, that was a letdown. Honestly, there's three quarters of Ohio State that wasn't great. And even in the opener against Texas State, they outscored them. I didn't think that was over the top, you know, impressive either. So it's really been a fourth quarter against Ohio State for them. And then otherwise, it's, all right, let's make excuses for them and their level of play. And the guy that I'm probably most disappointed in what you're seeing is Arch Manning. I'm not saying that he's a terrible quarterback or it's a sure thing that Tennessee's going to kill him or anything like that, but he looks to me more like the quarterback we saw at the beginning of last year versus what we saw at the end when he played really well.
28: 16 of 32, two touchdowns last week. The two touchdowns came in the first and second quarters. The final was 30-6, by the way, my mistake. Yeah. But they added that late touchdown in the fourth quarter. It was 24-6 halfway through the fourth quarter. They kind of wasted an opportunity to get better, and I didn't, if I'm a Texas fan, I don't love what happened on the field. And, you know, you look at how Josh Heupel reacted to some mediocre practices and a mediocre performance on the field, and he was as grumpy as he's been after the game. And I like, as a fan, the fan in me likes that response a lot more. You didn't get a lot from him in the post game, and frankly, his team caused that.
29: I'm with you. When I heard Josh Heupel like that in the post game, and then during the week, he just seemed a little, like you said, grumpy, a little annoyed. That to me tells me that they aren't playing up to the standards, and he knows, hey, if we don't get better, we're going to get beat. And I think that's something that needed a level up, and hopefully that is being applied within. It's not just a venting in the media, that is also an indicator of what he's trying to get more out of from his team, and maybe is putting his foot down and demanding it. So, yeah, whereas, Texas, there may be a little bit more of, we got all this talent. We'll be all right. They'll rise up to the occasion.
28: We quickly run through the scores from last week. As many people let me know, they check in on these Saturdays. What happened last week? Well, of course, Texas beats UTSA 30-6. Georgia on the road at Arkansas. They were doing drills during the game because they were drilling Arkansas 45-17. LSU and Ole Miss, the game of the week last week. Ole Miss emerges 32-24 victory by making some plays late. Kentucky goes on the road to number 9 Texas A&M and takes down the Aggies. Dominated the ballgame 31-21. Florida State led Alabama early, but the Crimson Tide come through late 50-36. Missouri beats Troy 27-17. Troy led for a chunk of that game. Eli Drinkwitz not real happy at the end of that one either. Speaking of coaches not happy, Brent Venables saw his Oklahoma team play with New Mexico 14-6. The final there. Not a lot of happy Sooners coming out of that one. Vanderbilt with a miracle win over NC State, 35-31. Vanderbilt's most valuable player in that game was North Carolina State's quarterback, made the winning play. Mississippi State 41, South Carolina 34. Kamario Taylor gets the Bulldogs ranked for the first time this year after that game. And then Florida 44, Auburn 39. When we come back here on the SEC Notebook, we will roll through a quick preview of Tennessee's next opponent. Next week, it's Auburn coming in here. They have an interesting matchup with Vanderbilt today. We'll tell you about that when we return here on the SEC Notebook. Coming to you live from Weigel's, 6927 Kingston Pike is where we are today, with the My Weigel's Rewards specials at each of the locations. 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
13: Get ready for the coolest start to the early fall season. Temperatures around 50 or so with passing clouds. Temperatures will gradually warm into the upper 60s to near 70 as we approach kickoff for the Vols home game at Neyland Stadium. Highs will be in the mid-70s through the fourth quarter with plenty of sunshine. From the WVLT First Alert Weather Center, I'm Chief Meteorologist Spencer Denton. Go Vols!
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0: 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Vince Ferrar, we take a look quickly at the next opponent for Tennessee. I don't want to dwell too much on the Auburn Tigers. We'll have plenty of time to break them down as the week goes on next week. But a loss to Florida last week that was closer score-wise than it was on the field. Alex Golish having a challenging first year. Went over Baylor in the opener. A runaway win over Southern Miss. Florida lost last week 44-39, and then they have an interesting matchup this afternoon at 4:15 on the SEC Network against Vanderbilt. The Tigers are a 9-point favorite according to Vegas. Vanderbilt may have found something in making a quarterback switch. Looked much better in the second half of their matchup with NC State last week than they looked in the first half.
1: Yeah, it's hard to tell how much of that was NC State versus Jared Curtis taking over, but he did play much better in that second half. You're right about that. We'll see if that changes and elevates them. We've seen them be impacted by new quarterbacks. But as far as Auburn, I think Auburn has been maybe as unimpressive so far from my expectations. I didn't think they were going to be an SEC contender, but I thought they would be a problem. I thought they would be like Mississippi State is, where they're not going to win the league or compete for winning the league, but, man, you don't want to play them week to week. I thought you'd get more of a version of that, and a number of those USF transfers, including the quarterback of Byron Brown, have not made that transition very well. And, you know, the defense under DJ Durkin has been a little underwhelming overall, too.
0: They'll have Vanderbilt today. And then come to Neyland Stadium next week. It's part of a tough stretch for the Tigers. They need this one today. It's Tennessee next week, then an off week, then at number 2, Georgia, home for number 10, LSU, at number 4, Ole Miss. The next 4 weeks after this one, four games in 5 weeks, not what Alex Golish probably is hoping for.
1: No, I mean, from their standpoint, at least they get an open week before Georgia to kind of reset. They're gonna need more than one open week.
0: Yes,
1: against Georgia. But as you mentioned, it is a gauntlet for them. There's no doubt about that. So, it's a tough start for Auburn. You thought they'd at least play better, even if they didn't win. And you know, Florida was much more impressive with their first year coach than Alex Golish, and I think there are still a little bit of limitations roster wise in their first year. Whereas Florida, they've maximized what they've gotten under Sumrall so far.
0: We are coming to you live from Weigel's, 6927 Kingston Pike. 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
4: 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Ty, the Internet Guy, rolls on, kicking off the live and local portion of Image Matters Game Day all day here on 99.1 The Sports Animal with Vince Farrar from Sports Talk with John and Vince. I'm Brian Rice. Let's take a look at what else we have rolling today across the SEC. We start with our SEC Game of the Week. Vince, I don't know that it's the one that I'm looking forward to most today beyond Tennessee and Texas, but it's probably the one that has the biggest implications, and that's Texas A&M and LSU. Tonight in Baton Rouge, I put this question in the rundown. We're in week four, but this is a playoff elimination game at this point, is it not?
5: Well, technically no, but it really in reality, the loser of this game not going to get it together. And
4: you'd have to go undefeated the rest of the way, right. Effectively.
5: Yeah, and unless there's such chaos throughout college football to where there's a scenario where a really strong, fast-finishing three-loss team with incredibly impressive wins at the end of the year could be in that conversation. I don't know without the expanded playoff or anything that the committee has done would give you that indication that this is the year. That a three-loss team would get in. We'll see. I mean, it will be a test because there's been a lot of discussion this week, Brian, as you know, about how many top 25 teams, SEC teams, are playing, because there's so many of them ranked, versus one or two the entire schedule the rest of the way for a lot of these other teams. So is that something that the committee is going to be influenced by and lean towards a three-loss team? All that being said, it is very, very unlikely that even with three losses, anyone would get in to avoid having to go undefeated. So, yeah, I think basically it realistically it is an elimination game.
4: And the challenge, I think, for both of these schedules, and it was something that Eric and I talked about back at the beginning of the season in the offseason when people were projecting both of these as playoff teams, the math doesn't math for that. Ultimately, because not only do they play each other today, with both having a loss last week, both teams ahead have Alabama, both teams ahead have Tennessee, two other teams that, at least at this point, still project to be in that somewhere between two to four losses.
5: And Texas.
4: And absolutely, and both Texas. So, when you look at that, it didn't ever make sense for both of these teams to be playoff teams. And one of them may drop off today with the ability to still be a spoiler for one of these other teams down the stretch. But, yeah, after today, Texas A&M gets a little break with Arkansas, Missouri, the Citadel, before facing Alabama the week after Alabama plays Tennessee, finishing the season with number one Texas at the end of the stretch. For LSU, it continues, you know, today again, much like Texas A&M, after today, they get a little breath. McNeese at Kentucky, which doesn't look nearly as easy as it did to start the year. Mississippi State in Tiger Stadium, which doesn't look as easy as it did to start the year.
5: Nope.
4: Road trip to Auburn, and then they finish Alabama, Texas, at Tennessee before Arkansas the day after Thanksgiving.
5: Some kind of 3-week stretch there.

0: Tennessee doesn't have like a longer stretch like that. I mean, you could, going into the year, you could combo Tennessee's A&M and LSU back-to-backs in November, but they didn't have like a three-game gauntlet or anything like that. Like LSU looks like they may have in November, but you know what? If they would have beaten Ole Miss, then we'd look at them as, yeah, well, they can beat anyone on their schedule because they're that good.
1: And they have a little off-ramp to, or a little on-ramp to that end of the season.
0: Right.
1: But in this, at this point, it's not the reality. Okay, so the pertinent question becomes then, forget about all that for a second. Who rebounds from last week? Because both of these teams suffer disappointment in very, very different ways.
0: I give LSU the advantage because they were in that game to the very end. They didn't get pushed around physically like A&M did to Kentucky.
1: Yes.
0: Which, no fan base in this league outside of Nashville, Tennessee, would be okay with. And they did get pushed around. And so I think there is more to hang your hat on for LSU. I mean, that's also a higher level competition that that happened to in a one-score game. You were driving, had it picked. With a chance to win at the end, you still have a ton of talent there. And your quarterback play, to me, is a little bit more reliable. Even though Levitt has turned the ball over some, it's more reliable than Marcel Reed. Marcel Reed is the fascinating part of this game with A&M because Marcel Reed hasn't played well on the road, except in Baton Rouge.
1: Yeah.
0: he was terrific last year in A&M. Winning in Baton Rouge 49-25. And then the year before, when he basically made his debut onto the scene, he ran all the way through LSU and dominated them. So the one team he's had the most success against is LSU, regardless of who the personnel and coordinators have been. So that could be the one thing, if there's just something about him with LSU that can elevate. But I don't trust him long term. And so, yeah, and Mike Elko is, whew, man, afterwards, I don't know if he caught any of him. He was like, there is nothing positive you can take out
1: of this. Yeah, I mean, he was, we talked about coaches being grumpy after wins. Mike Elko's response to that was appropriate.
0: Yeah.
1: My follow-up for him would have been, okay, what are you going to do about it?
0: Right.
1: Because you clearly have a lot to fix here. But that stunned, I think, everybody at Texas A&M because you saw Kentucky have a good half against Alabama, but when they stopped forcing mistakes, they had no chance to win. The Texas A&M game was completely different. Kentucky still made some mistakes, but they just outplayed them in every facet of the game, including, as you alluded to earlier, just being more physical and pushing them around.
0: Yeah, quarterback Kenny Minchie's off to a really good start, the Notre Dame transfer, and that's how that the quarterback position and Will Stein are the reasons why people bought into Kentucky going into the year. And that was really the biggest question mark, was the quarterback position for A&M. It was Marcel Reed good enough to elevate A&M into areas? Yeah, they have really good regular seasons, and then we saw what we saw at the end of last year with the loss of the Texas in the playoff. So, yeah, Marcel Reed has not shown any sort of development. And it's almost like you're trying to make him a pocket quarterback. That's not where he's at his best. We'll see if that changes today. But it's you got to have the quarterback position right, and then that physicality piece for sure. And A&M really lacked it last week.
1: When we return to wrap up this opening hour of the SEC Notebook, we take a look at the rest of the SEC schedule, including a couple of big matchups, Ole Miss at Florida, Missouri, Mississippi State, ranked on ranked in both of those spots. Which you may not have expected at the beginning of the year that those two would be ranked matchups this weekend. We'll dive into them when we come back, and then a full Tennessee preview over our final half hour. But we wrap up this opening hour next as we return here to Weigel's 6927 Kingston Pike. 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
12: Get ready for the coolest start to the early fall season. Temperatures around 50 or so with passing clouds. Temperatures will gradually warm into the upper 60s to near 70 as we approach kickoff for the Vols home game at Neyland Stadium. Highs will be in the mid-70s through the fourth quarter with plenty of sunshine. From the WVLT First Alert Weather Center, I'm Chief Meteorologist Spencer Denton. Go Vols!
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0: 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All Gatorade products this month, buy one, get one for just 95 cents. That's right here at Weigel's. Turn our attention to the rest of the SEC before our big Tennessee preview to kick off our final half hour coming up next. Our other ranked-on-ranked matchups, and you pointed out to me during the break, if you look at the coaches' poll, there's an additional one. Oklahoma ranked in the coaches' poll, though not in the AP. Their matchup with Georgia. Full SEC schedule, just to run through it before we get into a couple of these games. South Alabama at Kentucky is 12:45 on the SEC Network. Oklahoma at Georgia, 3:30 on ESPN. 3:30 on ABC, number 4 Ole Miss at number 21 Florida. Dive into that one here in a second. Vanderbilt at Auburn at 4:15 on the SEC Network. As we mentioned earlier, South Carolina at number 8 Alabama at 7 o'clock on ESPN in a game that has the potential to make whoever loses extremely, extremely angry. Of course, Alabama fans would be angry with a loss to South Carolina. If Alabama's able to put it on South Carolina, that seat for Shane Beamer gets even hotter. And then Texas A&M LSU, 7:30 on ABC. Missouri at Mississippi State, 7:45 on SEC Network. And then, Vince, this may be the saddest one of the week. Tulsa's at Arkansas at 8 o'clock on SEC Network Plus, and Arkansas's only a 7-point favorite against Tulsa.
1: Hey, man, the Golden Hurricane 3-0.
0: That's right. They're rolling.
1: And they have a win over Oklahoma State, who beat Oregon. So you put all that together, and you get a chance to upset Arkansas. Look, Arkansas still behind in resources and all that. But, man, it is off to a rough start. They had fans with bags over their head at games. It's never a good look. I love the fan base encouraging that for other fans to do that. Like, they just hired a new coach. They're not going to be able to turn around right away. How does that help the image of your school? If you're encouraging more fans to wear bags over their head, like, what's that going to accomplish? Find another way to reach your administration rather than that. That just makes your school look bad, and then less people either want to give money or go play there.
0: Now, you bailed on your fans, or your fans bailed on your coach in game 3 of year 1. It's not a great look. On the field, though, obviously Ole Miss, Florida, the best of the rest after Texas A&M, LSU. Ole Miss, a underdog on the road after that big win over LSU. Are people thinking letdown, or are people just buying into John Summerall in Florida?
1: A little bit of both, but I would say more of the letdown because it is a frequent recipe for an L is coming off an emotional win. So that's why, a lot of people are giving Texas the pass for last week and the way they looked against Texas San Antonio. Oh, just coming off of a big win. They were going to have a letdown, lesser competition, all that kind of fun stuff. I told you in the break, I think Texas, if they play anyone with a pulse in the SEC, probably get beat. So does Ole Miss do that? I think I understand that thought process, and it is certainly possible. We'll find out about Ole Miss. I don't think that Pete Golding and Ole Miss has the mentality that Steve Sarkisian in Texas would in that scenario, or plenty of other, normal humans that would let up So I think that's a big part of today. And look, Florida has looked great.
0: Georgia, I think it's easy to get your team's attention showing them on film.
1: Yeah, no question about it. And Jordan Ball is running the football better than anyone. I think leads the league, maybe the country in rushing. And then the receivers are finally playing up to their recruiting rankings, and they're getting good quarterback play from Philo. Buster Faulkner's coming there and change what they're doing offensively. So, yeah, the win over Auburn was their best win, and it'll be a huge test if they're ready to get into the big boy stratosphere. But there's plenty that you can look into in going towards Florida's way in this scenario. I'm not saying Florida is better than Ole Miss, but I think I understand that thought process. I didn't go there. I still went with Ole Miss because I think Pete Golden, Ole Miss, they're not going to have that mentality. Oh, by the way, they have the best quarterback slash player in the country in Trinidad Chambliss. And we'll see on Lacey what his availability is. But, I defaulted to the better team. But it makes sense that Florida could win this kind of game.
0: With backing up what he had done previously with his start at Florida, Buster Faulkner has got to be at the top of coaching hot boards at the end of this year, right? As far as assistants getting jobs.
1: Yeah, and then look what Georgia Tech is.
0: Yeah, without him. Yeah.
1: Yeah, and without Philo also.
0: Right.
1: Yeah.
0: And then the other ranked, unranked matchup, Missouri at Mississippi State. I don't know that anybody's as surprising big picture as Mississippi State, but people in the preseason thought Kamario Taylor could be a difference maker. I don't know that they expected it even at this level, though.
1: Well, it's getting to this level. I expected him to play great. I just think that a lot of people nationally are catching on and talking about him, and you have numerous analysts saying he's the best player in college football. A little early. Look, I'm a massive fan of his. Even going back to last year in the offseason, I thought Mississippi State would be better, and he would be really good. But he still has to do it a little bit longer before we put that title. I mean, Trinidad Chambliss has done it in the college football playoffs, and it gets a bunch of ranked teams. So that's something else that Ole Miss deals with is ranked teams week after week. Gotta let them play out and do it in some big games before we're ready to put that title on.
0: And we talked a little bit about schedules. Important with Mississippi State here. You have Missouri this week, Alabama off week at LSU. After that, they have some opportunity to manage things the rest of the year with, assuming Oklahoma continues to be less than impressive, considering where Vanderbilt, Auburn are. They have a non-conference game against Tennessee Tech. This could be a Mississippi State team that uses this season as a springboard to the future. But I think they're looking at it right now going, let's just win now.
1: Yeah.
0: And the next step in that could be today if they could get a ranked win over Missouri. We have 30 minutes to go here on the SEC Notebook. We're taking you up to 7:30 when we hand off to Josh Ward at Flying Biscuit. But we are here at Weigel's on Kingston Pike, and we preview Tennessee and Texas. 30 more minutes to go here on the SEC Notebook. It's all about the Vols and the Longhorns from here. Come in with your My Weigel's reward card. Enjoy all the game day specials here and get yourself set for that tailgate. Get to the stadium. Hang out a little early. Weigel's has you covered on the way there and the way home here this afternoon with your My Weigel's reward card. 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
0: All right. Riley also pushing all the right buttons back at the Budweiser Studios. Curious Broadcasting. Chris Bernard got us set up for success here at Weigel. 6927 Kingston Pike. 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Gary and the crew will get you set. Vince, we turn our attention to Tennessee and Texas. Can Tennessee do it / will Tennessee do it today. Number one, Texas coming in. I don't think Texas necessarily passes the overall eye test as the number one team, but I'm not sure anybody in college football right now does. That said, it's still the number one team. It still counts. Can Tennessee do it, and will Tennessee be able to make the plays necessary to win this game?
1: I do think so, and it's a little bit of both, but I think a lot of my increased confidence in this game for Tennessee is a lack of confidence in Texas. And that's not to take away Tennessee's ability, because if Tennessee didn't have ability and players and coaching and the venue and a lot of things on their side, they wouldn't be good enough to still win the game, and Texas would talent their way to another victory. But Tennessee is a legit threat. I don't think they're on the national championship level, and honestly, even though the discussion would take them there if they win this game, I don't think long-term they have the roster for that. We'll see. But for this game and in this setting today, I think they have enough to be a Texas team that typically doesn't play well on the road. They're turning the ball over. They're highly inconsistent, and they're not getting elite quarterback play, certainly up to what the expectations were. So, yeah, I think there are plenty of things in Tennessee's favor in this game. Not perfect. Probably have playing their best. They don't have as high upside as Texas does, but that's not the reality to get one win. They don't have to win them in the long run. They have to just win today. And I think they have the talent and the team and the setting to do it.
0: You mentioned Texas has been poor on the road. Arch Manning has been inconsistent on the road.
1: Mm-hmm.
0: It's not as bad as it looked at Ohio State in his first road start last year, but it also hasn't been good. And I heard a lot of stats this week. In fact, from Riley Haltom, who's pushing the buttons for us today in his practice reports, Arch Manning, if you pressure him and you hit him, becomes much less accurate, and that could be the key in what we expect to be a close game today. Now, I don't want to set aside, Faison Brandon's a true freshman, and this is the biggest game that he has ever played in his life today. Mm-hmm. How he handles that is a massive unknown. But we know how Arch Manning has performed in these games in the past, and I think that's why a lot of Tennessee fans are confident today.
1: I think it is, and certainly the way his numbers and the way he's played in some of those road games, you know, it's harder to judge him because it's not like he's been doing it for that long. I mean,
0: right.
1: It was last year and a couple of games this year.
0: Yes.
1: And one of them was Ohio State on the road. He was better no matter the venue last year. I guess he started playing better and then Georgia, but that was Georgia. So, it's not like a massive body of work. Like, I think the Sarkisian numbers to me are more relevant than Arch Manning. The thing with Arch Manning is I think he, with his mechanics, the way he stares down as his initial receiver a lot of times, the way he's sailing throws, he looks to me mechanically more like he did at the beginning of last year than at the end when he really started playing well. Like, I don't think it's just a few drops and some bad luck why his numbers weren't what they were last year. I think it's the way he's playing. I don't think he's tucking and running as much. Now, in big games, you expect quarterbacks that have the ability to do that, do it more. Could very well see that from Faison Brandon today, where he's running more than he did in some of those other games because it's a big game and that's maybe what you need the most. But I just think a lot of the sail throws, the mechanics, looks a little bit kind of on his back foot. He's the most dangerous when he's running. And that, to me, is the biggest challenge for Tennessee, is not just to hit him or sack him, because I think he can bounce back from that. It's letting him escape the pocket and busting 40-yard runs or getting to the house. And then it slows down your pass rush after that, and then he can make clean plays because of that. They've got to be disciplined off the edge. T-Lander sometimes is, sometimes is not. They got to hold the edge today, or else that's when Arch Manning will be his most dangerous.
0: Availability report-wise, Hollywood Smothers running back was upgraded to probable. That seemed to be where it was headed. They're not going to leave him on the shelf for a game like this, if at all possible. So he's going to give it a go in all likelihood today. For Tennessee, nobody probable. Questionable, Javon Gordon and Nathan Robinson. You need Nathan Robinson to at least be able to give you a few snaps here today.
1: Yeah, because he is one of their more experienced defensive linemen, and it gets very young. After that, I mean, Marion Dyes tied with Xavier Gilliam for the most sacks with three. He has made that jump in his sophomore season, but they need more from Ethan Utley. We saw Isaiah Campbell a little bit earlier last week, and maybe that's because Robinson wasn't there. But I think that D-line still has more that they can give. And outside of Gilliam, who's given an awful lot, I think Jordan Norman's playing at a high level. Weathersby's made plays, but they need more because of the rotation they have. You want to be really good in the fourth quarter, so Nathan Robinson can certainly help them with that. And I would like to see Tennessee with their top three backs to be able to rotate and get in. So you can continue that rotation earlier in the game, and then you have a fresh Deshaun Bishop to break tackles when your O-line has been trying to wear on that Texas defense for a good part of the game.
0: Something that I'm watching today from Texas, total defense, they rank just 41st in the country. Rushing defense is 48th. Passing defense is 45th. Scoring defense, though, is 17th. Tells me that they've allowed a fair amount of movement between the 20s, but they've clamped down when you get near the red zone. That could be a huge advantage for them. Red zone defense, they're tied for 19th in the country.
1: Yeah, and Tennessee's red zone offense, number one in the country. So that's a really good matchup within the matchup. And, you know, and that's with Tennessee really not doing a great job of that against Kennesaw State.
0: Yeah.
1: So that tells you how elite they were in their first two games when they get in the red zone. It's important because you can't just kick field goals against the team with the talent and the explosiveness that Texas has. Even if you get the lead, they showed with Ohio State that they can kind of talent their way and erase any issues that they had previously.
0: A couple of big plays, and they have 14 points. You can't be, as you said, stacking field goals, because to get to that 14 points, you would need five drives instead of two. Don't need that here coming up today. And that could be the key to the game. And I think defensively, can you force some turnovers? As you mentioned, Arch Manning at times has been a little loose with the football. If you can force that turnover and stop one of those drives, could be a big swing.
1: I think that's why the defensive coordinator versus quarterback matchups, another fascinating part of this game. I don't think we've seen anything close to everything that we're going to see from Jim Knowles. And I think the looks that he gives opposing quarterbacks, what they do post-snap versus what he shows them pre-snap, I think that's where you can bait Arch Manning. On top of the fact that I think he has been staring down his receivers a lot, he's willing to throw into traffic. Look, Cam Coleman has probably the biggest catch radius of any receiver in the country, in addition to being 6'3 and a track guy. So if he's willing to just throw it up, there's opportunities there for Tennessee's defense. Got to hang on to the football.
0: All right, we make our predictions, give you the key matchup, impact player, and more when we return here to Weigel's. We're the Kingston Pike location, 6927 Kingston Pike. 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
27: Get ready for the coolest start to the early fall season. Temperatures around 50 or so with passing clouds. Temperatures will gradually warm into the upper 60s to near 70 as we approach kickoff for the Vols home game at Neyland Stadium. Highs will be in the mid-70s through the fourth quarter with plenty of sunshine. From the WVLT First Alert Weather Center, I'm Chief Meteorologist Spencer Denton. Go Vols!
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0: right, we wrap up SEC Notebook as we make our predictions and give you the final preview for us for Tennessee and Texas coming up with Vince Farrar. Brian Rice with you here live from Weigel's 6927 Kingston Pike, where we have some blue sky. The sun is rising on this game day Saturday on this early morning. But we will get ready to turn things over to Josh Ward and Daniel Hood for kickoff countdown live from Flying Biscuit coming up beginning at 7:30. But Vince, we dive in here. Key matchup for Tennessee and Texas today in your mind.
1: Boy, there's so many of them. I was tempted to go with the interior of the offensive line for Tennessee, center, right guard specifically against that front for Texas. But I'm going to go with the top two wide receivers for Texas and Cam Coleman and Ryan Wingo. Incredibly talented. Lots of speed with both of them. Good size, 6'3", 6'2", respectively. Catch radius, all those things. Wing experience, all that. Even though they'll drop the football sometimes and not get open. But they're still outstanding and can make those deep plays for you against you. Against Tennessee's two starting corners in Ty Redman and Kayan Lee. How does Tennessee and Jim Knowles handle it? Coleman has speed and size. Do they put their bigger corner in Ty Redman, 6'2", arm length, against Cam Coleman a lot? Or do they go with his former teammate in Kayan Lee from Auburn, who is the fastest guy on the team? How does Tennessee handle it? Do they follow one guy? Do they just stay on one side and switch up the matchups? I think that is fascinating because you will have interception opportunities against Arch Manning, and you can't give up those big plays against Texas. I think that will be fascinating to watch how Tennessee's corners handle those top two receivers for Texas.
0: For me, it's the quarterback against the quarterback. Yeah. I don't know. At the end of the day, I don't think either quarterback wins the game for their team today. I think it's going to come down to running backs, wide receivers, and defenses. But which quarterback manages the game most effectively, which quarterback avoids not just mistakes, but the mistake that could be the difference in the game. So that's why I kind of take the easy way out, but in a very different way than you normally would for a quarterback competition or a quarterback matchup. I think it's about who makes the fewest mistakes, not who makes the most plays. Impact player today.
1: I'm going to go with Xavier Gilliam, number two for Tennessee. I think they need him. He is such a stud. I love what he said this week when we talked to him. He said, this is a game where legends are made. And so I think he is more than ready and motivated. He puts in the work, impacts guys around him. I think he has a chance against a Texas offensive line that's so experienced. Goosby is our best lineman at left tackle. We won't go up against him, but unless they're stunning. But, man, they can get some things done in the middle. They've been underwhelming on the O-line at times. And then the pressure against Arch Manning up the middle, putting him on the ground. I think Gilliam is good at that. I think he can really – and, oh, by the way, slowing down that run game that if it's not successful, Sarkisian gives up on sometimes – I think Xavier Gilliam will be a boss today, and he is the impact player.
0: Give me Dane Morris. I think with you know what you have with DeShaun Bishop. Texas knows what you have with DeShaun Bishop. He's going to make plays. He's going to soften the defense a little bit. But Morris comes in with that knockout punch ability. He has been, I think, the most – I don't know that most surprising is the correct way to put it, but he has been the most impressive in ways I didn't necessarily expect – player on this roster thus far this year. I think he makes an impact on today's game when he gets his opportunities. Score prediction.
1: I have Tennessee winning this game 27-24. I think Cooper Ranvier makes a game-winning kick for Tennessee. And I think special – it hasn't been talked about probably as much this week, but I think special teams is a big advantage for Tennessee. And the kicking, the place kicker, the punter. Now, Niblett is really dangerous in the return game, but they haven't been able to get him loose a ton, and he's coughed up the football too. That's the biggest positive for Texas, but I think the coverage teams are in Tennessee's favor. Punting, place kicking, all those things are an advantage for Tennessee, and I think Cooper Ranvier will end up being the difference.
0: I'm going 23-20 Tennessee.
1: Okay.
0: A like you, tight game, a lot of field goals. I think a lot of field goals on both sides. I think an opportunity for these defenses to kind of bow their necks inside the red zone, that causes kind of a field goal kicking contest. But I like Tennessee's chances in that. Both teams have to avoid the big mistake. If it was, and I don't want to rag on Arch Manning, but if it was somebody else on the other side that I didn't think was prone to mistakes, I would pick Texas, because in a matchup of a true freshman quarterback against an experienced quarterback, I think the experience normally makes the difference. Arch has put a lot of turnovers on and a lot of inexperienced type plays on film. If he plays to his ability, Texas could win this game going away. But I think that's kind of the equalizer here in this game.
1: And I also think the type of game that it will be the running game. Texas is outstanding in their run defense. It'll give up long runs. Tennessee actually has given up some long runs on their defense. But I think the running back advantage is to Tennessee. You got 2,000-yard backs in for Texas, but they haven't necessarily looked like it. So I think the team that runs better will win this game, and I give Tennessee the advantage, especially if they have everybody healthy and available. Texas, the number one team, to me, they're not the best team. I don't think they're the second best team in the league either. I would put Ole Miss ahead of them. They're just the top-ranked team with a ton of talent.
0: Remember, security perimeter opens at 8 for fans.
1: Yes.
0: Gates open at 9. Half-price concessions, including beer, begins at 9 and goes from 9 until 10. That for Tennessee fans inside Neyland Stadium. They'll have College Game Day on the big screen there. And, well, if you want a little College Game Day action, you can check out some of it on the Hill before the game. Should be a lot of fun. But get inside that security perimeter early. Get inside the stadium early because, again, there will be shutdowns whenever the president is on the move. They will have some things shut down, closed, both traffic-wise and around the stadium-wise. So just be where you need to be early to cheer for Tennessee. And check out your section, because the section's changed for CheckerNeyland.com. Let's make it the special environment and let that be the edge. Had Tyree West on the show yesterday. Said seeing that just gets you going.
1: Yeah, I don't care if it's noon or not. There have been day games where it is insanely deafening loud. I certainly expect that with everything going on and who's on the other side for sure. I think the fans will be a difference maker in this game.
0: Vince, appreciate it. We'll see you next game day all day.
1: All right, looking forward to it. Thanks, Brian.
0: That's Vince Farrar. Thank you very much to Chris Bernard for getting us set up. Riley Halton back at the studio for Burning the Midnight Oil. We will see you next week. Josh and Daniel Hood coming up next. Thanks to Weigels. We'll see you next week on the SEC Notebook, brought to you by local internet pro Ty, the internet guy.
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14: Good Saturday morning. Thank you for being with us as we continue our game day all day coverage, getting ready for Tennessee and Texas at Neyland Stadium. They'll kick off at noon today. It is the SEC opener for both sides. Texas is the number one team in the country. Tennessee, a top 15 team, looking for a huge win to open up SEC play. We open up the show here at the Flying Biscuit Cafe. We are at the downtown location. Very nice location here. Downtown on Summit Hill, right next to Crown Plaza. We are set up, a little breakfast to enjoy. You got an early game, get the coffee, get ready to go for a big one, Daniel Hood. Tennessee and Texas at Neyland Stadium. It does not get bigger than this. You have media from all around the country, everybody trying to get to Knoxville for this game. And it's their first matchup, of course, as SEC opponents. They haven't played in more than 50 years. So here you go, Tennessee and Texas, Neyland Stadium, and they'll kick off the day at noon.
15: Yeah, and bring a jacket this morning. A little chilly outside, but
14: yeah, crisp start to the day, and then we'll warm up and get some pleasant temps later. We don't get the 95-degree heat for Tennessee, Texas, which might have actually been appropriate, but I will take what we're going to get today instead.
15: Yeah, and thank you to the Flying Biscuit for the great food to keep us warm out here. And, this is why you come to Tennessee.
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15: You get to play the number one team in the country. They get to come to Neyland. We just unveiled three statues yesterday. Maybe we can counter or pull some energy from those to get our third number one upset in Tennessee football history, at least in terms of the AP poll. Of course, Josh Heupel had one in 2022 against Alabama, but that was AP poll.
12: Bama in 22 was the coaches.
15: Or coaches poll, sorry.
12: Yeah, so two AP. Tennessee has two wins against the AP number one team in the country in

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1: Staff that has been in these kinds of games. Josh Heupel was a quarterback playing in these games. Now he's a head coach who's, as you mentioned, he got one of those wins against the number one team in the on the coaches poll side in Alabama in 22. Right. And now goes for another one as Texas is number one in both polls. Jim Knowles is a defense coordinator with a ton of experience. He's coached against Steve Sarkisian, if you think about the coaching matchup side of it, and helped Ohio State win a national title 2 years ago. So all of these coaches, Will Muschamp, the defense coordinator for Texas, has been in these games. So staffs that are going to be well prepared in how to get their teams ready for this type of game today at Neyland Stadium.
2: Yeah, and I'd be remiss if I didn't say, let's say a little prayer for our linebackers coach who had whatever happened earlier this week, probably won't be with, or he's not with the team today. Just want to take a moment to just, you know, remember him. I'm sure he's going to be watching the game, you know, from the hospital room. But man, this is one of those special moments. You got all the storylines that you just mentioned coming in. Mm-hmm. But at the end of the day, it's about the 22 guys on the field in between the white lines and who's going to execute and who's going to make plays. And Josh, I think there's some areas that Tennessee can legitimately hurt Texas in. From watching film, I feel really confident that there's some areas that we can attack. And where you want to start with them?
1: Well, you tell me. Because I agree with you. Yeah. Tennessee should not go in scared at all playing against Texas's football team. Respect their talent, which they obviously will do. But Tennessee has talent too. Tennessee has playmakers. Tennessee has guys that were recruited to play in these kinds of games, like David Sanders Jr. Mike Matthews was a five-star receiver in the same class as Cam Coleman and Ryan Wingo. And Braylon Staley was a highly regarded four-star. We can keep going down the list. So when you look at – you've looked at the film. You've looked at the all-22, which is – that's the angle you need. You've seen Texas up close. What stands out when you see areas where Tennessee can try to attack and go at Texas, either side of the ball, wherever you want to start?
2: Yeah, let's start with our big discussion this week, which – is the offensive line.
1: Yeah.
2: We heard Cole Kubiak say, oh, man, they're one of the best ones in the SEC. And after watching the Kennesaw State game, Tennessee's got a really good offensive line. That was the biggest improvement I've seen from them all year. I think David Sanders really showed himself along with Jesse Perry. I think if you look at our offensive line, I mean, we've been in these games before where we're like, none of our guys could start on the other team. David Sanders could start on the University of Texas. I'm really confident in saying that. I think Jesse Perry could start as a guard. I think we have some advantages at guard with Moy. Sham, we need you to play hard today, buddy. There were some plays.
1: Yeah.
2: I saw them, buddy.
1: Yeah, look, everybody can see it. Right guard is a point of concern that Josh Heupel is also aware of. And Glenn Ellerbe and Joey Halsley, the offensive coordinator, if we can see it, they've obviously seen it.
2: Yeah.
1: But we'll see what they do about it.
2: But the thing I love about Sham is he doesn't let it affect him. He plays hard. You're going to make mistakes today. And if you're a Tennessee fan watching this game, I'm going to introduce you to number 88, 93, and 95. Those are real defensive tackles. Those guys could start on our team. Those guys could play on pretty much any SEC team that I've studied this year. So if I'm Josh Heupel and I'm looking at my offensive line, I've got a really strong conviction that my center and left guard, I can double team one of those guys and get some movement. And then my left tackle, David Sanders, if Texas at any point today puts number one from Texas, who is?
1: That is Colin Simmons.
2: Colin Simmons.
1: Projected top 10 pick in the NFL draft.
2: Yep. So fans are going to think I'm crazy. And maybe I am a little bit, you know, out here in this chilly weather this morning, but that dude doesn't like to play the run. That dude sees money on pass rush, and he's very good at it. If you ever see number one lined up on David Sanders, I would check to a run, and I would run straight at him every single time. I would double the tackle that's right there. And don't get me wrong. I'm not saying he's not a top 10 pick. I'm not saying he's not a first-round pick. I'm just telling you, from what I've seen on film, contact is not his friend. He loves pass rushing. He runs one of the best pirate games I've ever seen, which is where the in and tackle come in, and then the opposite tackle wraps. He does a great job at those type of things. But especially with our tight ends, if they ever bring a tight end across to block him, that is his least favorite play. And –

0: 87 for us can come and really put some hit on him. I think Tennessee can get the running game going, and we all know the stats around Tennessee football and running the ball. If we can get 3 touchdowns, we win all those games. Yeah. If we can get over 150 yards, we usually win those games. Tennessee's going to have some advantages in the run game today, and especially I think the X factor today for Tennessee, when I watched Texas against Ohio State, when I watched them against UTSA, scrambling quarterbacks they had some issues with. And so you could see them in the Ohio State game. They would use number 40 exactly how we use T-Lander, where they have him kind of as a quarterback spy. But I'm telling you, Faison is more athletic than their number 40. So watch today for Faison to get some scrambling yards out there.
1: We're sitting here at the Flying Biscuit Cafe downtown location. Daniel Hood is here, former Tennessee defensive lineman, VFL. I'm Josh Ward. Thanks for being up with us this morning. Tennessee and Texas at noon. What do you think about that aspect? Faison, who is an obvious weapon as a runner, how they might utilize him, the combination of what they might call for him, his ability to scramble. I'm sure they want to find ways to make plays through the air, down the field. But the running aspect of Faison Brandon, what are you asking him to do? Are you being careful with him at all at different aspects of the game, choosing your points where you're running him? What do you think?
0: Yes to all that. Like, I think the answer to that is you got to, like, the biggest mistake that we look at in a football game is we look at it as like a one-game story. And you look at how Coach Heupel has built him up this season. We threw the ball 19 times in our first game, 20 times in our second game. We threw it for like 26, 27 times in our third game. And if you put your mindset in the head of Coach Heupel and you say, hey, I'm Coach Heupel, why did I do that? You know you got to throw the ball against Texas to open up the run game. He's got to get it on film to see how the receivers are running their routes, see how Faison's going to get the ball to him. And so he did that in anticipation of today. I believe Heupel thinks that they have some advantages at being able to throw the football, but you only get to that point if you can run the ball first.
1: Mm-hmm.
0: And so I would expect Tennessee to start out early, kind of like they did last game, with a pass, get Texas to back off the run a little bit, have it open up. But in terms of, like, Faison, where he's going to be the X factor today, it's going to be on these, like, broken protections where Texas defense has lost their quarterback points. So what do I mean when I say that? Like, if you're rushing 4 guys, there's 4 points on the quarterback that you rush to keep the quarterback in the pocket. You don't want him to get out and run. There's 5 guys, there's 5 points, 6, and so on. What I noticed with Texas, where one is so fast and athletic, buddy, he's missing his points all the time. But where he's so fast and athletic, he can catch up to about any quarterback. And so,
1: yeah, his ability to cover ground,
0: it's unbelievable. One of the best I've studied this year. But if Faison can recognize that and get out and run, I think Faison is faster than him in terms of just pure speed ability and ability to make a guy miss. So that's where the X factor is going to be. I think they're going to call more passes today with the expectation, hey, Faison, read Mike Matthews to Staley. If that's not there, go. But there was a lot of plays against Kennesaw State where you could see Faison be a young quarterback. And I say, well, what do I mean by that? There was one play that he took off and ran like 20 yards. And, Josh, I'm telling you, if he would have thrown it to the tight end on the left side of the field, even if you were the tight end, you could have rushed it in for a touchdown. He had 30 yards of green grass.
1: I would have liked that.
0: Yeah. You're probably not going to have that today with Texas. That was a complete bust assignment.
1: Sure.
0: But that's a freshman quarterback. That's what you expect.
1: Mm-hmm.
0: But that's why his legs are such an X factor today. Because once he takes off and run, he's the best athlete on our offense, in my opinion.
1: Yeah, from a talent athletic standpoint, with Faison, he matches up with anybody in the country. We'll see what he does. It's his first really big test. He got a test against Georgia Tech. This is a different kind of test against Texas. Quick passes for him early? You want to try to get him into some kind of rhythm early on?
0: Yeah,
1: what do you think there?
0: I'm calling our shots today. I'm feeling like really meditative today.
1: Okay.
0: I've done my remote viewing of this game, Josh.
1: Hey, visualizing what's going to happen. The players need to do it. Daniel Hood can do it as well.
0: You know what I've seen in three games in a row? We start out every game with just a little comeback route. Wide receiver runs to 7 to 10 yards, comes back to, like, I don't know, 5 yards, catches it, flips around, tries to make a guy miss. Josh, I think at some point today we're going to run a comeback and go. And we're going to get...
1: See if you can catch him.
0: Yeah, see if you can catch him. I think Mike Matthews has elite speed. I think Staley does. But that's the thing that a lot of coaches miss when they're watching film is they're like, they do this, they do this, they do this. But they forget that life is the future. And they're like, hey, what are they setting that up for in your game?
1: Josh Heupel has been very good at setting things up for what could come next and, or what you could use later on.
0: Absolutely. And John Pennington, hats off to him and the numbers that he showed on the Sports Source. Heupel's first drive of the game, on average, his entire career at UT, has led to an average of 4 points a drive. And then in the second half, it's like 3.8. This guy knows what you're going to come out. He knows what you're going to show on your first drive. And he scores pretty much every drive. I mean, to average 4 points, you're averaging over a field goal on every single one of those. Incredible. But yeah, this Texas defense is good. I'm not going to sugarcoat it at all. Their defensive tackles, 88, 93, 95, those are big guys going to play a lot of downs on Sunday. A light 19, he's a strong guy. He's really similar to our defensive end, number 17, I think is his number. 40, if you just switch T-Lander and 40, those are the exact same people when you're watching the game today. Texas's linebackers are fast, they're physical. I think they commit a little too fast to the run. I expect Josh Heupel to exploit that. But the biggest strength I've seen on Texas defense is their secondary. Those guys are fast, athletic. They know how to play man coverage. You saw them against Jeremiah Smith. I mean, Jeremiah Smith made some unbelievable catches in that game. I guess he's made that his entire career.
1: Yeah.
0: But they were never not far off. And that's a one-on-one guy.
1: Yeah, Texas gets a player back at safety as well. They have McDonald, who's a terrific player. They have all SEC candidates in every position group at Texas. So that's what Tennessee is up against. Here's an opportunity for some of Tennessee's players to show they belong on that all-SEC candidate list at different position groups. We'll talk more about that, how each team will try to run the football, what Jim Knowles might try to do against Arch Manning and Texas's offense. We'll get to that here at the Flying Biscuit Cafe. 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You went basic. You're a lineman. 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
15: Get ready for the coolest start to the early fall season. Temperatures around 50 or so with passing clouds. Temperatures will gradually warm into the upper 60s to near 70 as we approach kickoff for the Vols home game at Neyland Stadium. Highs will be in the mid-70s through the fourth quarter with plenty of sunshine. From the WVLT First Alert Weather Center, I'm Chief Meteorologist Spencer Denton. Go Vols!
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1: 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Daniel Hood taking care of you with the X's and O's of what to pay attention to today. What do you see from Tennessee's defense, what Jim Knowles might be thinking, planning against Arch Manning and the Texas offense today, Daniel?
0: Yeah, Texas has guys you got to worry about at every single position. If fans don't know, there's a guy named Cam Coleman, receiver number 8 for Texas. I think he's one of the best in the country, if not top 5, definitely top 10. They've got a running back number 2 who is questionable, but he seemed to be.
1: Yeah, last night Hollywood Smothers was upgraded to probable. Reporting that I've seen is that if he plays, which that obviously is trending in the right direction for him to be out there, is that Hollywood Smothers would likely be on a snap count, but he's a very talented player. They brought in two big transfers. Smothers, who transferred in from NC State, he played against Tennessee a couple of years ago, chose Texas over Bama as a transfer, and then Relique Brown transferred from Arizona State, ran for more than 1,000 yards last year. Not a big back, but good speed, athleticism, and then they have a talented freshman to pay attention to that I imagine will factor in as well if Smothers is either on a snap count or obviously does not play.
0: Yeah, and I say all those things to where, like, I think Tennessee's strength this year is our secondary. Mm-hmm. That's the guys that are playing the best. And in terms of not just, like you can judge a team too much by statistics, but, like, we've not given up over 6 yards an attempt all season to any team. That's a really good statistic. Whereas Tennessee struggled this year on the run. We've given up over 100 rushing yards to every single team I think we've played this year. So what is Jim Knowles going to try to do? There has to be a handoff between Heupel and Knowles. Heupel's got to get the ball first, got to get us a touchdown first. And then at that point, Knowles can try to force him into passing. So how do you force Texas into passing the football? Got to win first down. So I would expect to see Tennessee come out in that little 3-3-5 with three defensive linemen, three linebackers, five secondary, and just sell out to stop the run, make Arch Manning beat your guys, and let him get comfortable throwing the football. Because once you start throwing the football, I've seen a crazy stat that I can't remember who put it out, so I apologize for plagiarizing, but 63% of pass plays over 2.5 seconds, Tennessee's getting pressure or hit on the quarterback or a sack. That's going to be big because Arch Manning's got a really good offensive line.
1: Mm-hmm.
0: And I think he's gotten a little too comfortable with it. Because you watch him against Ohio State, you watch him against UTSA, he just sits back there as if he has no threat in the world, and he's just looking to pick you apart. You're not going to have that today with Jim Knowles. He's going to bring some pressure. And I've heard this a lot, and I want to dispel this immediately. Like, oh, we can't get pressure with just rushing four. We always had to bring a blitz, and that's going to hurt us in the secondary. Well, I watched a lot of Texas film. Do you know how many plays I saw their defensive line, which has first-rounders, second-rounders, third-rounders, how many times they actually won in the two games where it was just mano-a-mano, win-on-win? Maybe two, maybe three plays at most. When Texas was really getting pressure, getting sacks, they're bringing linebackers, they're bringing someone else to help their defensive line. That's just a college game. You're not going to have Von Miller, Reggie White, you know, even Malik Jackson that played here for a while. You don't have but maybe five of those guys throughout all of college football right now. So Knowles is going to bring the pressure. He's going to get some good hits on Arch. And may not be appropriate to say this, but Arch took a big hit in the UTSA game. And he didn't look the same after he took that hit. And I would never call for anything dirty, but football's a violent sport.
1: You're trying to hit the quarterback.
0: Absolutely.
1: Yeah.
0: And
1: Texas is going to try to hit Faison Brannan.
0: Absolutely, they should. But I think if Tennessee can really get out there, get some hits on Arch early, make him uncomfortable, just like they did against Mendoza and Georgia Tech, I think that's got to be number one on your game plan. But in order to hit Arch Manning, you're going to have to stop the run, and that's going to – I'm not going to sugarcoat it. That's going to be tough. Texas has a really good offensive line. We got some little small guys on the inside that we've got to move and make a miss by shifting on the play. When I say shifting, if I'm lining up nose-to-nose on the center, we call that a zero technique. I'm going to make him go left or right, and I need to make sure that center doesn't know which way I'm going every single play. And hats off to Rodney Garner. Because a lot of teams, you can kind of tell when they're going to shift. There's little twitches, there's a little light in their hand. Okay, you're going that way. Rodney does a good job of making it hard to see where those guys are actually moving. And so that's my game plan. Move your defensive line. Don't let Texas's offensive line up and get their calls. Hey, we're running a single, a double, a triple. Don't let them get that stuff in. You do that, you can have a very successful day on defense. I'm not even going to talk about coverages like I know them, but Jim Knowles seems to have been doing a pretty good job at that. My only, Achilles heel of this Tennessee defense today is going to be our number 14. And I don't know where he's at on the field, But that's the only guy out of our 11 that I want to see more out of, brother. Like, I want to see you play harder. I want to see you play with more passion, more effort. He's had a bunch of really good plays this year. But, man, if your teammate gets an interception, go celebrate with that guy. Like you only get 7 games to play at home. Like go win and contain Arch the best you can. But this game is drawing up to be one that I think Tennessee can keep it really close. Obviously, I picked Tennessee to win the game on the Sports Source Show. Kind of have to play in here. But and as much as we're all upset about a noon game, I think the noon game helps Tennessee.
1: I think there can be some benefits now. You have to be prepared to get into the stadium as things are a little different today in the lead up to it. But a noon kickoff for Tennessee. Tennessee's a team that practices in the morning, by the way. Texas, it's 11 a.m. to what their bodies normally feel.
0: Yep.
1: As they come from Central Time Zone. So a noon kickoff, Tennessee and Texas. Number 14, by the way, that's Kayan Lee. He's a starting corner for Tennessee.
0: Yeah.
1: Transfer from Auburn. He and Cam Coleman were teammates over the last couple of seasons. Kayan Lee is a senior at Tennessee, but a transfer from Auburn. So he has seen Cam Coleman the last couple of years in practice. They will go up against each other today on the field, Tennessee versus Texas at Neyland Stadium. We will continue the conversation live from the Flying Biscuit Cafe, the downtown location next to the Crown Plaza on Summit Hill. Daniel Hood is here. I'm Josh Ward as we continue looking ahead to Tennessee and Texas, now approaching 4 hours until kickoff as we get ready on Game Day All Day.
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0: We're at the Flying Biscuit Cafe. Thank you for being with us. Daniel Hood is here, VFL, former Tennessee defensive lineman. I'm Josh Ward, and in 4 hours, Tennessee and Texas will kick off at Neyland Stadium. Allow yourself some time hearing of some heavier traffic, not surprisingly, getting to campus because, one, it's going to be a packed house. Two, things are getting going a little bit earlier. So allow yourself some time. We're at the downtown location of the Flying Biscuit Cafe, the cranberry apple butter, amazing, by the way, to go with the biscuit. Terrific. They have what you're looking for in breakfast, chicken and waffles, omelets. They have your brunch lunch with the shrimp and creamy, dreamy grits. And, of course, you can trust the biscuits right here from the Flying Biscuit Cafe. And it's an early day. It's going to be a long day of college football kicking off with Tennessee and Texas. They have you covered with the coffee right here. And don't forget, Mimosa Towers from the Flying Biscuit Cafe online, flyingbiscuit.com. Talking Tennessee and Texas, we've talked about both teams are going to run the football. I'd say that a lot of the conversations are similar. Tennessee has a guy in Jeremiah Telander, and I'm curious about Arion Carter, how he's moving around today. But, guys, they're going to put in different positions. You mentioned number 40 at Texas.
1: Yeah.
0: Texas has a linebacker in Raheem Biles, who is special, a terrific player at number three. He's number three, and he'll play in different spots. Can play at middle linebacker, he can come off the edge. Sometimes they'll put Biles and Simmons on opposite sides, yep, as they're two all-SEC level players. McDonald at safety is an all-SEC candidate. Tennessee on the flip side. You talked about the secondary. How much has your confidence grown seeing what they've been able to do in the first few weeks with, again, some transfers that came in? T.J. Metcalf from Michigan. Dejon Lane, who had the pick six a couple weeks ago, playing at safety, having been in this Penn State defense from Jim Knowles, and then comes in to play here at UT.
1: Yeah, you can tell that they're playing like a second-year guy. You can tell like they're not having to think like the pick six against Georgia Tech. I mean, he saw the screen, he triggered, he went. And I think that's why Jim Knowles brought a lot of his he brought a coach at every position to help get those things installed.
0: And players up the middle. You got Dejon Lane at safety. Exactly. You have Amari Campbell at linebacker. You have Xavier Gillum on the interior of the defensive line. Talk about a key player for Tennessee today.
1: Dude, huge. Where would we be without that guy this year? Because, unfortunately, Hogg's been hurt. Nathan Robinson is – I'm pretty sure he's out. I haven't seen him on film in a while. But, Tennessee secondary – last year was a weakness for us, and they completely rebuilt it. And the stats this year have pointed to it being the strength of your defense. And if you're a gamer and you come to play ball, this is what the players call money game.
0: Yeah,
1: you play good this game, you're getting paid some money, and it may be in college. Well, you may get a lot of money in college now, but you can also go to the NFL and I guess make maybe a little more money. Not even sure who pays more at this point.
0: Right. Yeah, depending on which players we're talking about. But we did talk on Josh and Swain yesterday. This is a make some more money in the future game because they're making a lot of money, no doubt about it. Davis Andrews Jr. paid a lot of money to come in and help Tennessee win games like this against Texas, and same for a lot of players. But NFL teams are watching these teams today because you have a number of NFL prospects on both sides.
1: Do you know who's not paying a lot of money today, Josh? Tennessee fans between 9 to 10 a.m., half-price beer in Neyland Stadium.
0: There you go. You get a little bit of a discount.
1: Danny White's like, we've got to get it rowdy for our boys.
0: If you're going to get in early, they want to get you ready early.
1: Yeah. Obviously, come to the Flying Biscuit first for Mimosa, then go get your half-price blues. But big game. Big game, Josh. And I seen Josh has the text box open, so if you have any questions about anything that I've seen in film, anything like that, like, we're here to serve y'all and just any questions you got. But Josh, what's the biggest player or position group in this game in your mind? Who's going to be the difference match? Like, if this player, this position group plays well, you think Tennessee wins the game?
0: I'd probably start with, I wouldn't just say position group, but I would say the offensive line and protection up front, because the tight ends come into play in that conversation. It starts with the offensive line, but it's not all on the offensive line. But how the O-line is able to play and how they're able to protect Faison Brandon, to me, is a big deal, because that also affects the running game, of course, what they're able to do up front. Yeah. But that's where I start. If Texas's defense is able to just win throughout the game up front, it's difficult for me to believe that Tennessee's going to be able to win the game. But if Tennessee's O-line and the tight ends play well, and they're able to give Faison Brandon some time to make some plays, and they're able to run the football consistently. There's a reason the numbers show when Josh Heupel's team is able to run the football, Josh Heupel's team is likely going to win the game or have a really good chance to win the game. The flip side is also true. If you can't do that, I'm not putting everything on Faison Brandon.
1: Right.
0: A freshman who is as talented as he is, making his first SEC start against this defense, if he's not getting help.
1: Exactly. And I think one of the things that will help out with that, too, is I love what's kind of come into our 1-2 combo with Deshaun Bishop and Dwan Morris. Both of them are so efficient running the football. I think Dwan Morris actually has more yards per attempt right now. Someone may need to fact check me on that one. But I think he's made – I was on one of John's shows last year, and I was like, man, that guy's special. And kind of caught some slack for it. And this year it seems like he's really taken off, looks like a different runner. He's running behind his pads. But he's got this special little jute to him that makes him just so freaking hard to tackle, which we've had to have that a little bit earlier this season with yards after contact. Which I think it's made him a better ball player. And, buddy, you got to use every bit of it today because these guys play and hit hard.
0: Yeah, Morris had the long touchdown run late against Georgia Tech. He had the long one at the start of the second half last week against Kennesaw State. Morris is averaging a little more than 8 yards per carry. He had an opening. He had an opportunity on kickoff return last week as well. Morris is just an explosive player as a running back option. He's at 8.1 yards per carry for Tennessee through the three games. Deshaun Bishop at 6.7, so no slouch on his numbers, of course. And he does lead Tennessee in total rushing yards. Bishop, good to go today, by the way. He was not on the availability report in any of the last 3 days. So going out last week, Tennessee was wisely cautious with him the rest of the way because they knew getting Deshaun Bishop and getting the running game going today, having all hands on deck, is a big deal. We'll watch with Javon Gordon's status. You like the way he runs in terms of how hard he runs. Gordon, he's number six.
1: Yeah.
0: Last week against Kennesaw State, but he's a transfer from Tulane. Tennessee would love to have all three guys available to play their roles within this running back group, but I would say Morris likely your second option behind Bishop going into today, but that's something to pay attention to. Javon Gordon status, number six at running back as well.
1: Yeah, and we seem to do these little drives. It's like, okay, this is your drive. This is your drive. What I'd love to see is Gordon is like my third and one back because, dude, when he puts his head down, I don't know. I mean, I know Deshaun's amazing. He puts his head down as well. But Gordon seems to have a little more of that umph whenever he's heading through the line. He'll be big if we can get him to play some today. But, yeah, those guys, that's the Tennessee offense. Everyone, I remember when Heupel came in, like, oh, it's air raid. We're going to throw the ball all over the field. Buddy, this is a running team.
0: Yeah.
1: And I'm so excited about this game, the growth of each position group. Like that's what's refreshing as a former player to see. I can see each position group, game to game, getting better. And offensive line's taking the biggest step this year, which kind of surprised me with how much they were touted coming in. But, man, they've improved. Hats off to Ellerby, who I've been very critical about for a long time, and I'll admit that. But getting to actually see the 22 film and seeing those guys improve, today's the test. Let's see how you do today. But, yeah, it's Texas week, Texas day.
0: It's Texas day. It's Tennessee versus Texas. UT versus Tex is how you would view it, at least the SEC. That was their determination year one when Texas came into the league. Texas has had a lot of athletic success year one in football in the SEC. They made it to the SEC title game. Tennessee, with a win against Texas today, could, I think, reclaim some of the national conversation. People have recognized what Josh Heupel has done at Tennessee. But if Tennessee to open SEC play can beat the number one team in the country with the excitement that I think would grow with Faison Brandon, maybe some people around the country would stop calling him Brandon Faison, too. They might start calling him Faison Brandon. But that's a whole other conversation. It's Tennessee and Texas coming up at noon today. And we'll continue the conversation at the Flying Biscuit Cafe. We're at the downtown location on Summit Hill near the Crown Plaza. Daniel Hood is here, a VFL and former Tennessee defensive lineman. I'm Josh Ward. We're enjoying breakfast here. 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
11: 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With VFL Daniel Hood, here's Josh Ward on 99.1, the Sports Animal.
0: Thank you for being with us as we continue getting ready for Tennessee and Texas. Daniel Hood is right here at the Flying Biscuit Cafe. The tape never stops rolling.
1: It does not. It does not. Oh, man.
0: You've been watching both sides, Tennessee and Texas, over the last few weeks and looking more at Texas. What have we missed that you've seen from the Texas Longhorns football team that you're paying attention to today, either in terms of what they might try to do or how Tennessee might try to win different matchups against the Longhorns?
1: Yeah, we'll see how accurate I am next week. But if I was Sarkisian and I'm designing an offensive game plan and I'm looking at this Tennessee defense, I'm looking at their personnel, because Texas loves to play a lot of Jimmy and Joe ball. My Jimmys are better than your Joes.
0: Mm-hmm.
1: And they're right a lot of times. I am going to come out and run the football. I'm going to make a bunch of motions to try to get a double team on T-Lander, run power, counter, wide zone, inside zone, draws. And the reason I'm doing that is Tennessee's not shown the ability to consistently stop the run. And I'm looking, and if I'm against Sarkisian and I'm looking at how Tennessee played Georgia Tech, they had to get up early, made Georgia Tech start throwing it, and then Tennessee had massive success because that's not who Georgia Tech needs to be. So if I'm Sark, it may be a slow first half, but I'm going to make Gillum play the run 60 to 70% of the time. I'm going to make T. Lander face double teams, see if you can actually fight them and hold them off. I know I've got three good running backs right now, even if Summers is limited. And I'm just going to protect Arch. And my little back pocket card that I have is, as you get used to playing the run, then I may throw in a little empty formation and run a little QB draw with Arch. And this week I'm going to tell him, hey, buddy, let's slide. Let's not take a hit straight to the face. So if I'm Sarkisian, the run game is where I think I can win. If we're able to run the ball efficiently against a lighter Tennessee front, Tennessee doesn't have those big 330, 340 defensive tackles that are athletic. That's his game plan. Now, on the flip side of it, if I'm Jim Knowles, I know Sarkisian wants to run the ball today. So you've got to have some fronts designed up today, which in football we call the bear fronts, a zero nose, 2-3 techniques, 2-5 techniques, and we're going to try to force all your offensive linemen to win one-on-one, to where they didn't do that much against UT San Antonio. They kind of got in the way. So I'm going to take the run game away and see if Arch can beat me. So that'll be the little chess match for Texas offense, Tennessee defense. And on the flip side, let's look at Josh Heupel.
0: Mm-hmm.
1: Josh Heupel's looking at this big, bad Texas defense that beat Ohio State, number one team in the country, held them to, what, maybe 0 points or 3 points in the second half, something like that. And I've got to design how to get points. This is going to be his hardest challenge, likely all year, in terms of who he's going to play. Luckily, this game's at home. But you've got to give Texas some things that they haven't seen. And you've got to get your tight ends to do things that Texas defense tackles aren't used to. Like against Georgia Tech, we double-teamed a nose tackle with a tight end and center. Had never seen that in college football. You're going to have to do that a little bit. Some rollout formations, some things like that. But the Josh Heupel success today, the touchdowns will come on play-action passes from where they've oversold the run. And on Texas, I wouldn't be surprised to see them man up our receivers and say, you haven't shown that you can beat man all year. We're just going to play single high, man coverage on the receivers, and we're going to load the box. And that'll be your first chess match of the first quarter, and we'll see what happens from there. Tell me where I'm wrong.
0: No, I don't think you're wrong. That all makes a lot of sense. I'll tell you what, in the last few minutes, Daniel, you asked earlier, hey, anybody want to message in? We got some text box messages that I'll open up here that we can kind of close out. This will help on what we might have missed over the last hour. And we do so right here at the Flying Biscuit Cafe, the downtown location. We're here every game day at the new location downtown. You can also find the Flying Biscuit Cafe in Turkey Creek on Parkside Drive. They have a great menu. And remember, at the Flying Biscuit, you get breakfast, you get lunch. They've got the full bar. They're open Saturday nights as well, Friday and Saturday nights. So later today, into the evening, you can enjoy their dinner menu as well and breakfast all day. They have game day food and drink specials for you to take advantage of. They're known for the Mimosa Tower and the bottomless mimosas here at the Flying Biscuit Cafe. Love the people that are behind the Flying Biscuit Cafe. Had a great time talking to Chris Compton here earlier and CJ taking care of us at this downtown location, plus Turkey Creek. FlyingBiscuit.com is the website if you want to check out the menu before you come on down to the Flying Biscuit Cafe. We were asked who is an offensive player that could have a coming out party today. I don't know how many candidates you consider. The first names that would come to mind for me would be either Dwan Morris, who has started to show what he's capable of, but in terms of you do something big against Texas, that I think could get more attention, or Redarius Jackson. We know so much about Staley and Matthews, but if they're in more three wide receiver sets as well, more opportunities for Jackson, so that's where I would maybe start the answer. What about you?
1: I think we've been doing this too long together because my one guy, I don't even think it's a coming out party. I think it's just a national coming out party.
0: Yeah.
1: Dwan Morris, I'm expecting him to have a big day today. He rushes for 120. Tennessee wins the football game. And, you know, if I'm picking another guy who could have a coming out party, give me Mike Matthews. Give me a third-year guy.
0: Especially if you're talking about from a national standpoint.
1: Yeah, national. And I know we – in Tennessee, we know all the guys. We love them all. That. Right. But for a national perspective
0: – yeah. Mike's an NFL prospect. He has a big game today. More people are going to acknowledge it.
1: Yeah, he's got to. Go up there, moss one of these guys like Brazel used to do last year.
0: Yeah.
1: Let's go freaking beat Texas, Josh.
0: Hey, Chris Brazel against Georgia. Talk about a coming out party. That's what it was for him at the start of last season. We're in the last 30 seconds. Appropriate to end maybe this way. Special teams. We were asked about special teams. Who has an advantage? Maybe we find out today. Both teams have transfer kickers. Texas is from Memphis and Cooper Ranvier from Louisville at Tennessee. You want to avoid mistakes. That can be costly in a game that could go either way. And if you get an opportunity to make a big play. By the way, Dwan Morris. His coming out doesn't have to just be on offense. It could potentially be on special teams, but avoid mistakes as well. That'll be part of the focus on special teams and force mistakes on the other side by Texas. We appreciate Flying Biscuit for hosting us today. Thank you for being with us, and we continue coverage getting ready for Tennessee and Texas at noon at Neyland Stadium here with your game day all-day coverage.
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20: Get ready for the coolest start to the early fall season. Temperatures around 50 or so with passing clouds. Temperatures will gradually warm into the upper 60s to near 70 as we approach kickoff for the Vols home game at Neyland Stadium. Highs will be in the mid-70s through the fourth quarter with plenty of sunshine. From the WVLT First Alert Weather Center, I'm Chief Meteorologist Spencer Denton. Go Vols!
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0: Well, how about that final segment? College football today being brought to you by the friends over at First Watch. It's a daytime cafe. I'm sure a lot of you maybe picked up a quick bite to eat before making your way to campus today. And if you did so, we say thank you for stopping by and seeing the friends at First Watch. Speaking of First Watch, the daytime cafe, his name's Eric Ainge, and number 10 has got three key victories if, in fact, Tennessee's going to pull off the upset against number one Texas, EA.
1: Okay, these are not easily done.
0: Please.
1: So this isn't like, oh, we just have to do this. This is going to be hard to do.
0: Please.
1: The line of scrimmage. We've got to affect Arch, and Faison's going to have to run the football. We can't get, like we said earlier, this can't be a game where we're asking our true freshmen to be dropping back, reading Will Muschamp kick coverage and all this, guys going here and showing pressure here, and they're coming from over here, and guys aren't open, and he's dropping back because it's 3rd and 9, 3rd and 12. Against a team like this, you hope to not turn the ball over so you can punt the ball and try to play more defense. Mm-hmm. We've got to be in 3rd and manageable today to have a decent day on 3rd down, because they're going to say the same thing. Don't give up big plays. Josh Heupel team. Don't give up big plays.
0: Right.
1: Keep it in front and tackle them and make your freshman quarterback complete 3rd down after 3rd down after 3rd down and then go get points against a stingy, good, elite defense in the red zone and hold them to field goals. And that's going to be their recipe today. So the only way we can have play the kind of game we want is if we can win the line of scrimmage, and that's going to be on both sides, and that's going to be a tough ask. The second one, aggressive game plans. We got nothing to lose today. They do. We got nothing to lose today. We're not supposed to win. I know that this is exciting and there's a ton of people here, but they have a more expensive football team, a fourth-year quarterback. We got a freshman quarterback. They got more NFL talent than we do. And I think that's part of what makes this so fun for our guys. Oh, so we're not supposed to win in our own stadium? You realize we don't lose in our own stadium. That challenge, aggressive game plans. Game plan on Tuesday and Wednesday affects mood. When you go play a slop team like both of us did last week, and it's just like, hey, we're going to go 12 personnel, run the zone play. Hey, this is our 1st down package. Then guys are like, oh, okay. But when you go out to practice on Tuesday and Wednesday and you're seeing what the coaches are doing, you're hyped up, you're excited, and right, you're like, oh, we're going to let it rip today. We're going nuts. We're blitzing all over the place. We're playing man-to-man. You're excited because of the game plan and the play calls, and I think that needs to happen today. And then maybe the most important one, we watched Texas A&M do this last week. It happens to somebody every week. A team that's more than good enough to compete with the other team they're playing for 4 quarters, they lose the game themselves. We have to prevent losing today. We got the team that makes the fewest mistakes. It's going to be loud in there. We need to be the team that doesn't have a bunch of penalties, doesn't have a bunch of turnovers, doesn't miss a 35-yard chip shot field goal. We cannot beat ourselves. If we lose today in a 4-quarter ball game, and we throw everything we got at them, and we let it all hang on the field, and you don't say, well, we could have won today, but we beat ourselves.
0: Yeah.
1: Then I'll be proud of them regardless. Go fight tooth and nail. Bring it all 4 quarters, 60 minutes of Tennessee football, and just don't beat yourself. Let that be their storyline today. Well, Arch had a couple turnovers, and we muffed that one punt, and we did that one dumb thing, and we gifted them 14 points. Remember Mississippi State last year?
0: Oh, yeah.
1: I mean, we gave them the ball twice in a row in their own red zone.
0: They were driving to go up 14.
1: We had to beat them in overtime. We were a better football team than they were last year.
0: Yeah.
1: But we made it a close game. Let's have them make it a close game today.
0: EA, we got about 4 minutes, call it 3.5 minutes. You picked Tennessee to win. I picked Tennessee to win. So let's have a you and me conversation.
1: All right, I'm ready.
0: Hypothetically, can you fast forward 48 hours? If Tennessee beats Texas, I understand what the narrative will be in Knoxville. What's the national narrative for the University of Tennessee if they do, in fact, knock off the number one team in the land? How will the nation view the University of Tennessee?
1: Unfortunately, I think it will be less about us, and it will be more about Sark can't do it, Arch is overrated, how can you have a $50 million roster and be 0-1 in the SEC, and he'll have to get up there and say it's one loss. we could win the rest of them. But I don't think this team – I don't think that Texas will do that. I think Texas is the team that it's national championship or bust, and it's kind of like LSU. I'm curious what they do today after
0: right,
1: taking a loss. Like, if you're kind of a front runner kind of guy, for, you know, like when things are good, they're great. But the minute things get icy, dicey, or iffy, you got a problem. And I think we could start that problem today.
0: Troy, what's the narrative nationally for Tennessee if they, in fact, do pull off the upset of number one Texas today?
2: The national narrative is one, it was a miracle. That's what they're going to say. But then also, two, more than anything, that Josh Heupel's turned the corner and his program's turned the corner, and now they're a serious contender for the national championship playoff. And at the end of the day, that's what it comes down to. I know we talked earlier about Lane Train and LSU and all them coming down. I got Tennessee beating LSU. That's not even any doubt for me.
0: The only, if you beat Texas, every game on the calendar is now on the table.
2: Oh, absolutely.
1: I would say if you play a four quarter ball game and both teams play good and you lose 27-24, they kick a field goal and beat you. Mm-hmm. You're going. We can beat anybody. I think before we play this game today, mm-hmm. I feel like we're live to win any game we play under Josh Heupel. But you can't beat yourself.
2: That's the thing is, you can't beat yourself. And also, too, we were talking about, is the past a good indicator of the future?
3: Yeah.
2: It kind of made me think about the Georgia game last year and how, it was all the hype and everything.
0: It was there.
2: And then the question I'm asking is, are they going back and just taking a look at that game? Even though it's totally different schemes, people, but,
0: right.
2: where did we lose control of it to make sure that once we're in that moment again, we're able to master that moment? So
1: I hope we get – what we got in that game, which I watched our first couple three drives in that game, mm-hmm. and I said that is the best game plan scripted
2: Absolutely.
1: Approach of a football team I think I've ever seen. And we had a sixth year quarterback that was doing it, but maybe we'll have that today where it's mm-hmm. like, hey, we played three games and we knew we were going to win all three of those, but did you see the first few drives that Josh had for Faison and this offense against that Texas team? Get him reeling early.
2: Mm-hmm.
1: Get him reeling. He's unreal at prep, plan, and early game execution. But this game with all these coordinators and good coaches, there's going to be an adjustment to how it starts. It's a 60-minute ball game no matter what.
0: EA, we appreciate it. Troy Fleming, thank you as always. We're under 60 seconds, and we want to say thank you to you for joining us on 107.7 WIVK and 99.1 The Sports Animal. The gates are officially open, and fans are pouring through right now. Metal detectors.
1: Hey, it's happy hour in there, man.
0: Gate 21, and the Neyland Stadium happy hour is still underway for the next 35-plus minutes if you're making your way from your tailgate inside for this massive matchup. Tennessee again, 2-17 all-time against the number one-ranked AP team, looking to make it their third win. 1959 LSU, 1985 Auburn. Could you add 2026 Texas to that list? Tim Berry, thank you. My name is Tyler Ivins, and Ball Network coverage begins next. 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
17: 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From the misty mountain peaks where the sun rises to the river-carved lowlands where it sets. It is woven into the rich fabric of the state and its people. 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The checkerboard. The Navy boats preparing for kickoff. Radios cranked up as the tee prepares to open.
18: It's football time in Tennessee!
17: It is an inherited passion. Passed from grandfathers and aunts and father to son. Discussed in barbershops, churches, workplaces, and around kitchen tables all week. The wins mean more, and the losses hurt more than they should. We're not fans of Tennessee. We are Tennessee. It's more than a game. It is community. It is identity. It is pride. It belongs to us. Not just something we listen to, something we share. This is Tennessee football.
19: For the first time in three seasons, the Volunteers face America's number one team. Oh yeah, it just happens to be the SEC opener. And it happens to be the first ever Neyland visit for new conference rival, Texas. Two shades of orange and white, two UTs. Oh, and did we mention the president will be here? One of the most difficult tickets in years. But we've got front row access for you on the Vol Network this morning. Larry Stone with Mike Keith and our entire team ready to bring you the sounds of this high noon showdown. Adding to this anticipation this afternoon, Mike, I get the sense that Tennessee fans just want to know what they have in this 26 Vols team.
20: I think you're exactly right, Larry. I think people want to see, after three games against opponents that are obviously not of the type of SEC caliber that we will see today, you understand that Tennessee's taking the step on the journey with this roster half new, with the freshman quarterback, with the new defense, with the new strength program in the offseason. What does this look like against a top-notch opponent? And make no mistake about it, this is really a top-notch opponent. Texas is good in every area. They have a lot of personnel that will play on Sundays, many of them starting next year.
19: One person who is used to this kind of ginormous buildup is Arch Manning. When your grandfather, your uncle, and your uncle were NFL stalwarts, I guess it happens. But truth is, this is a guy that has a lot of skills. He can do a lot of things, but he is not Archie, Peyton, or Eli.
20: He's different. He runs like Archie, and that's the part of his game that can get lost. He has not thrown it with the proficiency of his two uncles consistently. If he can pull it all together, he certainly goes into that class, but he misses

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1: This possession, we get him down. Great job by Weathersby, getting off the edge, getting the quarterback down.
2: Two on the season for Weathersby, minus eight on the play. It'll be second down and 18. Gilliam was collapsing the pocket like crazy. Backfield empties. Manning. On second and 18 to throw with a blitz coming. Fires, gets it complete to Cooper, who catches it on the ground at the 24. Gain of six. It'll be third down and 12. Here comes Spillman. Here comes Norman. More coverage, another pass rusher. The line to make is the 36. This place is shaking. Tennessee again jumping around up front. Manning dropping in trouble. Gets away, he can run this thing. Manning will throw it at the 25, complete it. Out to the 34, and taken down is Brown at the 40. There is a flag down. Lee makes the tackle. It appeared Manning threw the ball when he was past the line of scrimmage.
1: He was so far past the line of scrimmage, I thought he handed the ball off to him.
2: Well, they are normally very giving with this. The ball has to be all the way past the line to call it.
3: Legal four pass. Offense, number 16. The quarterback is beyond the line of scrimmage when he threw a four pass. That's a 5-yard penalty from the spot of the foul. Loss of down. Fourth down.
2: Texas going to have to punt it.
1: Great response by your defense. Let's go, Neyland.
2: Three penalties on the Longhorns for 35 yards. Chimento coming in to punt it away. Quay Moss going deep. He had a 24-yard return last Saturday night against Kennesaw State. 6:05 to go first quarter. Texas 7, Tennessee 3. Chimento hits a wobbly spiral. Coming up, Moss catches it at the 38, and he gets buried. There is a flag on the play as making the tackle is Conan Brown.
3: The Eagle formation, kicking team, five or more players in the backfield. Number three is in the backfield. It's a 5-yard penalty. It'll be added to the end of the kick. First down.
2: They'll put the football at the 42 of Tennessee. That's where the balls will start. Tennessee's second possession upcoming. Tennessee trails by four, 5:49 remaining first quarter.
4: 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And just like the Vols, Food City excels at everything too. 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
1: And no foul is called, and so Tennessee has failed on fourth down. Staley going deep against Littleton. Littleton and Staley in a fight. Littleton appeared to have him, but no call. And so good field position at the 34 after Texas takes over on downs. The Vols do flip the field, however, and take nearly 7 minutes off the clock. 1:54 remaining in the half, two timeouts for Arch Manning and company. Can the ball defense stay strong? Manning, going to give it to Brown. He's decked! Clubbed in the backfield is Brown. Campbell was the first man in there. Amari gets him back at the 29-yard line. Minus five. It'll be second and 15.
2: Party in the backfield for Tennessee's defense. Campbell was there first.
1: Gilliam back in the game. May remember a few minutes ago he had to be helped from the field. So the ball defensive tackle back in there. Second and 15, a minute 22. Manning under some pressure, stepping up, rolling to his right, rolling, firing downfield over the head of the receiver. And he may have been across the line of scrimmage again. The line of scrimmage was the 29. He appeared to throw the football when he was across the 30.
2: Had plenty of room to run, too.
1: That's the call.
2: There we go.
1: Illegal forward pass for the second time on Arch Manning.
3: Castigo Jovi.
4: Offense, number 16. The quarterback was beyond the line of scrimmage when he threw a forward pass. It's a 5-yard penalty from the spot of the foul. Loss of bound. Third down. The game clock will start on the snap.
1: All right, so they're saying it's from the 31. It's minus three on the penalty. It'll be third down and 18. A minute 10 remaining in the half. Texas 10, Tennessee 3. Manning. Play fake, pressure up the middle. He steps up. He's going to run it to the 30, and he will slide down at the 39-yard line, 5 yards short of the first down. Campbell was in the vicinity. Timeout Tennessee on fourth down. Yes, Tennessee did take a timeout. And I think they're going to have to put some clock back up because the clock was still rolling. So Manning, they put it back to a minute two. So they put 11 seconds back. Manning, the interception, letting the snap go through his fingertips for the big loss. Two beyond the line of scrimmage penalties. I mean, Tennessee's still in this thing, and statistically, it doesn't exactly say they should be.
2: Yeah, absolutely. My key to the game was affecting the quarterback, and Tennessee's defense is certainly doing that, giving our offense opportunity to score here, whether it's a field goal or a touchdown, and then to start the second half, Tennessee gets the ball.
1: Chimento to punt. He had a great punt last time. Takes the snap. Low end over ender. Moss going to let it bounce. He's going to pick it up. He gets away from one man, but not a second at the 22. So that does run time. Making the tackle is Williams. Tennessee gained 55 yards in their last possession to get them to 85 yards of total offense in the half. Texas 147. What a job by this Tennessee defense.
2: Absolutely.

0: pressure by the front four. Coverage-wise, they've settled in and done a better job versus the first possession. Really good job by the Tennessee defense.
1: Each team with two timeouts, 51 seconds to go in the half. Brandon, who missed time with a shoulder injury, back in there. Brandon looks left, fires across the middle, got it complete. Staley with the catch. Biles with the tackle. Gain of four to the 26. Clock moving, 37 seconds. Brandon dropping, looking, swings it out, gets it complete on the left side to Bishop, who's hit immediately and taken down at the 25-yard line. No gain, actually a loss of a yard on the play. It'll be third down and seven. Texas not using timeouts here. Tennessee not using timeouts. Third down and seven, 8 seconds to go. I think Tennessee may just take it to the locker room. And they will. So a lot of things happening, but not a lot of scoring happening. At halftime at Neyland Stadium, number one, Texas, 10. Number 14, Tennessee, 3.
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1: Two teams that entered this game with questions. A young Vols team that had really not been tested in its first three outings. A Texas team that has had its road problems last year. First SEC game. Which team would settle in and play winning football first? We don't know that answer yet. What we do know is at halftime, Texas leads Tennessee 10-3.
3: It's halftime across the Volunteer City.

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1: Matthews and Staley wide to the left, Jackson wide to the right. Vols will be at their 13-yard line with 4:21 to go in the third quarter, trailing by three. Thomas, the tight end, motions right, now back to the left. Brandon swings it out, gets it to Matthews on an inside screen. 15, 20, 25, 30, and out of bounds. Williams with the tackle. Pretty play call, Tennessee.
2: Yeah, Texas defense can't rush and stop the screen game. Really good job with the tunnel screen, getting Mike Matthews out in space.
1: Gain of 18 on the play. It'll be first and 10. Going to run Bishop. He finds some room at right guard and is flipped across the 35 to the 36. Play makes 5 yards. McDonald comes up from the secondary to make the hit. Second and five. Brandon, play fake. Looks, fires. Well short of the receiver, Matthews. Either that or he missed the man closer to him, Thomas. Either way, it's third down and five.
2: Yeah, couldn't follow through because the pressure is right in his lap. So couldn't follow through, couldn't step into the throw.
1: Two men in the backfield with Brandon. On third down and five, now Staley goes in motion to the right slot. Faison throws and gets it complete to the 41-yard line to Staley. There are penalty markers down. He caught it. Let's see what this call is all about.
3: Pass interference, offense, number three. 10-yard penalty, it remains third down.
1: So they get Jackson for blocking. Yeah, I guess he just wasn't quite subtle enough.
2: Yeah, you got to keep that arm in and pretend like you're running a real route.
1: Like you're just trying to get rid of a defender.
2: Yeah, that's all you have to do.
1: So now it's third and 15 from the 26.
2: Johnny Knoxville can teach him how to act a little bit better on that one.
1: Texas has five men 15 yards deep. Brandon looking, penalty markers everywhere. Brandon will cross the 30 and will be taken down at the 34 by Biles. This has to be a hold unless it's a hands to the face. Chop block. Wonder if Texas might take this.
3: Personal foul, chop block, offense. That penalty's declined. Result of play is fourth down.
1: It's interesting because if they take it, it puts the ball back at the 13. It makes it third and 28. So then if you got an incomplete pass, it's 20 yards difference in the punt distance. Now you're going to punt from the 34. Your defense has given up only 134 yards in this game. Interesting. Instead, it's fourth and seven. Ross left foots it downfield. Niblett from the 20. Niblett to the 25. Niblett to the 30. And Niblett will be run out of bounds by Gentle at the 33-yard line. Here it's 13 to 10, Texas leading Tennessee. 2:43 remaining in the third quarter.
4: In Lexington, they're getting set to start the third quarter. Jason Patterson, a 75-yard rushing touchdown to close out the first half. Kentucky leads South Alabama 24-21.
1: See if the defense can hold up for the Vols again. They've done a good job, especially on third down. Texas just 1 out of 8. 3 chunk plays.

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3: Volunteers down 20-10 at the 5:41 mark of the fourth quarter. They get a 30-yard touchdown pass from Faison Brandon to Mike Matthews. It brings them within three. They are able to get the onside kick, but simply can't get the play. 20-17, Texas walks away with the win.
4: With Tennessee head coach Josh Heupel, Tennessee falls to Texas today. Coach Heupel, this was a defensive slugfest. We'll start there with your defense and Jim Knowles. What were they able to do the things they were against Texas today?
5: Yeah, it starts up front. I thought we did a great job of fighting, straining, playing with technique, applying pressure to the quarterback, normal downs and third downs. But we controlled the run game a majority of the day, and that's, you know, backers and safeties being a part of that too. Great effort by them against a good football team.
4: On the flip side, offensively, it was a hard day. What did you think was the biggest challenge coming in, and what were you most concerned about coming into the game?
5: Yeah, their front. We knew that going into it. Big, powerful, athletic on the edges, able to cause havoc. Felt like we had a good game plan going in. Some of the execution, we were in way too many third and longs. Felt like early the game was a little bit sped up. For the quarterback, and ultimately, we got to be better. That's up front. It's skill guys too, and quarterback, because you got to be able to boom the ball more effectively and efficiently than we did today.
4: You mentioned the skill guys. What was their struggles to get open today?
5: A couple of it was just some of the bracket coverage. They played some zone too, and did a decent job matching things out with their safety on the backside, pushing to our speed. But you can see it on the iPad, but when we go back and watch it with them, it's a little bit of everybody. And all 11 got to take ownership, and we got to grow really quickly here as we continue in league play.
4: You said the other week that your quarterback was cataloging everything, every play, every drive, every quarter. What's the catalog for him to take away from his first SEC game?
5: Speed, physicality, all of those things. Not allowing things up front to speed you up. Trust some of the things that he was seeing. The windows are going to be tighter. You got to trust yourself to put them in.
4: He's talked a lot about taking care of the ball, taking what the defense gives you. Where's the line between rip it and taking care of the football?
5: Well, when it's there, you got to let it go. We didn't give him time on some of the deep shots, and some of the deep shots we don't hit. There's bits and pieces of all of this that fit together to make offensive football a lot better than it was today.
4: Was there anything limiting him after the injury he had in the first half?
5: Nah, he wouldn't have gone back in if not.
4: End of the game, you get the onside kick. Just the management of there for a young quarterback. Where was field goal range, and kind of what was the scenarios down the stretch there that you guys were trying to get done?
5: Yeah, we're a handful of yards away.

0: 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We appreciate them. Let's go to the phones and check in with Andrew. Hi, Andrew. How are you?
1: Hey, I'm good. How are you guys?
0: Doing well. Appreciate your call.
1: Hey, I just wanted to kind of spin off of what you guys was talking about earlier. Yeah, I know Faison is a young quarterback, you know, and he did hold on to the ball too long. I mean, really, it's 6 years of the offensive line now with the coach we got. And, I mean, do we think we should expect a little better than 10 sacks in one game? I mean, even with a young quarterback. I mean, I read a stat that said last week Texas only had 2 sacks against Texas State. So, I mean, I'm just looking at the scoreboard and thinking, you know, without the 10 sacks, you know, do we come away with a win? That's all I wanted to say.
0: All right. Appreciate it, Andrew. Why don't we start with you, Kevin?
2: Yeah, so I think Ellerbe's done a good job of, one, getting these guys to play as a unit, and then, two, he has developed. That was a criticism before last season. It's like, who have you developed that you've recruited, right? You know, Jesse Perry definitely comes to mind. Shamu Roth is a guy that he recruited that's played some. Even Nick Moore, Jefferson County's finest, you know, he started the season opener against Furman, you know, when Sam Pendleton was out. So, and then he's taken some guys, a Darnell Wright per se, who was really talented, but then elevated his game. So, and then we see David Sanders. David Sanders has gotten better since he's been on campus here. You take a guy like Lance Hurd, and Lance Hurd was not very good, his season as a starter, as a sophomore. And was really good for us last year. Now, you know, the transfer portal giveth and the transfer portal taketh. You know, I've said all offseason that losing Lance Hurd is a big deal. I know, like, we try to make ourselves feel good about it and minimize. Ah, we don't need – no, we need him. That guy – I mean, because he would be the best offensive lineman on our – he was the best offensive lineman for us last year. And he would still be the best offensive lineman on our team if he was here this year. And if you have a Hurd and a David Sanders Jr., it goes a long way into being a security blanket. It's like warm cookies and milk to a youngster, you know, for a freshman quarterback. But you know, you don't have him. I get it. Money played a part, but I hated to see him go. So now we're trying to find a combination of guys, right? And, you know, so we get Ori Williams, and we're thinking, hey, this guy might be able to do a little something, but he hasn't quite progressed to a way that this coaching staff feels like he can be a guy down and down out. You know, Donovan Haslam seems like he's the sixth man that comes in, and we saw a little bit of him today, but I don't know. I'm not going to throw Ellerbe under the bus. And I watched that Texas State game. I watched every single second of it. They were not holding the football. They were getting rid of it very quickly. So, you know, so they were only going to give up a couple sacks. You know, they weren't trying to throw the ball down the field deep like we were, but I would give him a little grace. The other thing is you got to tip your cap to Will Muschamp and this defensive staff. Will Muschamp spent the last 5 years with Kirby Smart at Georgia. Kirby, in terms of the way that they leverage and play our routes, bracket our routes, has done as good a job, or probably a better job than anybody against this hyper offense. So give those guys a little bit of credit. You know, they dialed some things up. And then the other thing that I take a little comfort in is that this is the best defensive front that we'll see all season, you know, in my opinion, until you get to the playoffs. But I think it'll go up from here.
0: Your thoughts, Troy?
3: No, I agree with Kevin. You know, and again, when we play an opponent like Texas State, half the time, those guys don't even really care who they're playing. If it's a Texas State, they're just like, whatever, we're just trying to play this game, get over with, and move on. So I don't really look at it who the opponent is, but I look at it more for what was at stake. It was, you know, tradition versus tradition. It was an opportunity to play against an upstart team as in Tennessee for Texas, and vice versa for Tennessee to get to play against the number one team in America in your home, and all the pageantry and festivities going on. But again, it gave Tennessee, when they leave here today, they got a report card on what they need to work on. And they know what they need to work on for the rest of the season. Because also, too, Alex Golish and Auburn's coming in, and that's not going to be an easy, you know, victory. So, again, that's one of those things where you learn from, you flush it, and you move on, and you still got a whole lot left for the season to play and to get better.
0: Let's go back to the phones and talk to Bruce. Bruce, you're on the Final Scoreboard Show. Hello.
4: Yeah, so one of the things that I don't think that we're really considering and Ball Nation should be very excited about going home today is we've got a baller in our quarterback. Did you see him send McIntyre back to the sideline when they tried to pull him off the field at the end? That's amazing, right? To have a freshman quarterback. He was hurt during the game. It was obvious that he wasn't 100%. He got hurt early in the game. But he came back in the game, and he played. And, yeah, maybe he's holding the ball a little too long. You know what he's also not doing? He's not putting the ball in bad situations to cause us to lose. And so I think we all ought to be very excited about the future moving forward.
0: Well, sure do appreciate the call, Bruce. And without a doubt, this is something that will serve – if you can benefit from it, if you improve, if you take the hard lessons learned today and you use those to build on your performance starting next week against Auburn, and when you get to the other significant games on your schedule, and don't misunderstand, every SEC game, mm-hmm. and it's all SEC games the rest of the way, so there's going to be something on the line every single Saturday, but without question, there are those games that stand out on a schedule, so it will be when you host Alabama, it will be when you go to Texas A&M, and it will be when you host LSU. So those are the games that people have circled and been talking about more than the others, but they are just as important when it comes to giving yourself an opportunity to see what happens at the end of your 12 games. So all games significant, but I do think the next time that Tennessee won, and I do think Tennessee will benefit from this, Troy, before they get to kickoff next Saturday, because this was, by far, as Kevin said, the best opponent they've played to this point, and there's a chance it's the best opponent they'll play this year.
3: It is. I've watched enough of LSU, Alabama already, and even Auburn know that they're going to be good games, and they got talented guys, but they don't have the roster Texas has. I mean, they paid for it, and they got what they paid for, in a sense of bringing in talent, but also developing the talent that they got there. And also, too, once those guys put that film on, you know, tomorrow and they watch it, they're going to see, you know, the good and the bad, and they're going to go back to work, and they're going to say, you know what, I don't care if it happened against Texas, whoever, this is what I got to work on for the rest of the season to get better, so to know that we put ourselves in a chance, give ourselves a chance to be able to make it to the college football playoff, or even yet still the SEC championship. So it's one of those things where your season isn't over. You know, you're playing to keep playing for a lot at stake. So Tennessee has to move forward.
0: Both of you have been coaches. You go ahead and say what you were going
2: to
0: say, Kevin.
2: Well, I was just going to say, to Bruce's point, man, Bruce, I'm happy you called in, because we really do got us one with this Faison Brandon. Mm-hmm. The kid's tougher than hell and really reminds me a lot of it's almost like I envision him being this before he leaves Knoxville. Almost like a cross between T. Martin and Hendon Hooker, just in terms of his ability. You know, obviously the speed and athleticism of T, the common presence of a T, and how all the guys rally around him. You know, the smooth poise that Hendon Hooker had and some of those types of things. So, yeah, man, I think your failure is fertilizer. It allows you to grow. You know, Faison Brandon's going to learn a lot from this exposure, and sometimes you got to get baptized to grow, and definitely expect that to happen in this exposure, you know, in Neyland Stadium.
0: We've got more of the postgame conversation coming up. Texas defeats Tennessee, final score 20-17. This is the HCS Mechanical Contractors Final Scoreboard Show, and we'll remind you that we are brought to you in part by North Knox Chrysler Dodge Jeep Ram. They have so much going on right now, of course, with football in full swing in East Tennessee. North Knox CDGAR is game day ready, so whether you're headed to the stadium, tailgating, watching from home, or hitting the road for an away game, North Knox has the truck, Jeep, or SUV to get you there. You can look for orange, white, and smoky gray vehicles that are perfect for football season. 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
10: It's football time in Tennessee, baby. Hey! 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We've got 0.9% on the all-electric Optic and Vistic, 2.9 on the Cadillac Lyric, and 3.9 on Demo XT5s. 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

0: final segment two, the final scoreboard show brought to you by HCS Mechanical Contractors. We sure do appreciate our sponsor, and we appreciate everybody that has texted in or has called in. Steven is talking about what was, there were so many penalties that there's never a good time for one, but this one was Tennessee called for a chop block. And so he's wondering, well, it didn't seem like the second blocker, Morris, the running back, went for the knees, but it just comes down to that circumstance, Troy. You're already engaged by one blocker, and so any activity from another one in terms of another hit coming, that's essentially going to draw the flag.
1: Yeah, as I know the rule, yes, that's correct. Once someone's already engaged high and someone goes low, regardless if it's waist, knee, it's going to be considered a chop block. And I've seen it usually when I watch the game, it's like a broad, panoramic view. But it's the one thing that when it happened, it just flashed in my eyes. I said, that's a penalty right there. It's a chop block. And the referees, they call the chop block. But, sometimes those things happen and you don't try to. And I mean, it's part of the game when you're fighting to help, in protection. And it's unfortunate, it happened. But yeah, that's how, as I know the rule, it's explained to me.
0: I know that it's tough to accentuate the positives when you had opportunities to walk away with a win and you don't. And so much has been focused on the 10 sacks Tennessee allowed, as well as pre-snap penalties, things like that. Tennessee certainly has to be better in both those areas before Auburn arrives. Auburn right now, last look, was leading by double digits at home against Vanderbilt late in the first half. And we'll update that before we step away. But you mentioned it earlier, Kevin. You look at 6 sacks that Tennessee was able to record against Texas. And so there are things that you can build on. And there's also hard lessons that have been learned. And it comes down to seeing if you can't correct what led to those.
2: Yeah, no doubt. And on top of the 6 sacks, we had 10 tackles for a loss. I mean, you got guys like Tyree Weatherby getting busy for 2.5. Obviously, Xavier Gilliam. Amari Campbell gets a sack. Marion Dye. Isaiah Campbell gets a half sack. You got some guys running around doing their thing. And Arian Carter, man, that guy was all over the place. 11 tackles on the day. But just seemed like any time the ball was about to spit, he, boom, knock him down. And put us in a position to live to play another down. And then obviously, the big interception by Kane Lee. These offensive guys, you offensive guys, Troy, you guys think you're slick. You guys get a damn first down, and then what do we do? Any offensive guy gets a first down in the middle of the field, and what do they want to do? They're gonna take a shot.
1: They always do. You cross
2: the field. They always do. So they take a shot. Kalen Lee says, not so fast, my friend. Goes up, high points that ball, up over Cam Coleman. And that really kind of turned the tide for Tennessee in that moment right before the half to kind of get us back in this thing.
0: What did you think in terms of what you were going to say, Troy?
1: No. I'm listening to him.
0: The special teams touchdown.
1: I was just thinking about that, yeah.
0: Yeah, I mean, Tennessee winds up being able to score one offensive touchdown today. They did have the field goal after Texas opened with a touchdown to get the early lead, but that was such a big moment. And, of course, Quay Moss is somebody who has said he wants the ball when it comes to special teams.
1: Well, he wanted the ball today and he took it to the house. I thought, low-line punt. And when I saw it, I was like, he's outkicked his coverage. So, they're literally going to have a chance to return it. And once he went in the hole and made the first guy miss, it was off to the races. And it's a good thing to see, because special teams is the other part that Coach Fulmer used to stress all the time, press the kicking game. I think
2: here's where the breaks are made.
1: Yeah. And so, and I was thinking that as he was running, and I thought to myself, we got a special teams play in. We got our defense balling. I said, now we need the offense to get it going, which we got it down towards the end, which was too late. But it's an outstanding play by the young man, as well as the overall special team, the guys who blocked for him as well.
0: So now it's about getting ready for, why don't we put the wraps on today's game, anybody that stands out as Troy's boy today?
1: I'm going to go overall just the defensive unit. I thought they played exceptionally well and the whole number one team to 20 points and the way they performed and got after it, particularly Gillum?
0: Mm-hmm.
1: He played well.
0: Yeah, I thought his first SEC game was a good one. What about you in terms of Simon Says, who was the best?
2: Man, welcome back, Mr. Carter. Great to have you in Neyland Stadium, baby. Arian Carter running around. I love my linebackers, my beloved. I got to give a little bit of love to my linebackers. Coach Inge, he had y'all ready to ball today.
0: And then as far as now, it's you've got Auburn. That'll be here for a 3:30 kick next Saturday. Third straight home game for Tennessee at the half on the Plains. Auburn leads Vanderbilt 14-3. Early in the third quarter, Florida leads Ole Miss 17-6, and it's Georgia outscoring Oklahoma 28-6. Later today, South Carolina at Alabama, Texas A&M at LSU, Missouri on the road at Mississippi State, and Arkansas takes on Tulsa. So what is your checklist for this week's practice in terms of where Tennessee must be better against Auburn?
2: Well, first, you know, it's going to be the offensive line, right? You know, just kind of sew some things up there. I think the second thing, like I said, failure is fertilizer. It allows you to grow. When Joey Halsley and when Josh Heupel go over the film with Faison Brandon, it's going to be like Coach Heupel said post game. You know, there was some tight windows though there, but hey, man, sometimes you just got to rip it. And I think that Faison's going to see, like, if I just let it go, in this moment, even though that window's tighter than anything he's ever experienced playing high school ball or playing against Furman or Georgia Tech, you know, go ahead and grip it and rip it and let that ball eat and get it to the playmakers, the guys like Matthews and Staley, Jackson, and others on the perimeter.
0: What about you, Troy?
1: It's funny you said that. For me, I was thinking Coach Pope and the receivers. They got to be stronger on their releases, but also, too, they got to be more aggressive and wanting to get open. And I think that also, too, after they catch the ball, and Staley was, but, you know, and the Matthews caught the go route, but they just have to be willing to get the yak afterwards because, again, we need big plays, you know, and today we didn't get big plays minus the one touchdown, which, you know, people can call it what it was, you know, at the end of the game. We wanted to, but it was a play. But we need more of those in order to continue to move forward, in particular with Coach Coalition, Auburn coming in, because they're going to be jacked up.
0: Gentlemen, always appreciate it. Thank you so much. Troy Fleming, Kevin Simon, we'll see you next time as Tennessee takes on Auburn. But thank you very much today. That's going to do it for the HCS Mechanical Contractors Final Scoreboard Show. You've got football finals next.
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1: Need to go in the fourth quarter. 38-21. Big play from Ole Miss, though, to kind of set them up into Florida territory there. But right now, Florida's up 17 on the number four team in the nation. Utah leading Iowa State 24-17. They're the number 15 team in the nation. Number 17, Iowa, trailing number 18, Michigan. 19-14, Michigan leads. Iowa has the football, 5:22 left in the fourth quarter in that football game. I'm Will West. That is Ollie Lane, live at Union Station, Rocky Hill, North Shore. 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

0: 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We are live out of the patio, Union Station in Rocky Hill, the old Perros location. Place is fantastic. It has been a great night. Had some fantastic food, watching some shocking football. Stop by and see us here at Union Station in Rocky Hill. All right. Okay, are we being too hard, Ollie? Here's the question. We've had one texter that hit me up. It's like, well, Les, you can go be a negative if we lose to Auburn next week. Shut up. And he's mad online. Are we being too negative because that you're so close? It's a disappointing loss. I also think you were so close, and then you get the onside kick, and then just blew it. Yeah. If I'm just being honest, you blew it.
1: You blew it. Yeah.
0: That is also frustrating to me. When I watch you blow that opportunity like that, because your quarterback's either not ready. One, he's not ready. Two, you're not doing anything to help your quarterback who's not ready.
1: The only thing that I will give him is you did throw the ball on the last play. Last few times we've been in that situation, we've had some quarterbacks.
0: There's some out-of-bounds running that's happened. Yep.
1: That didn't happen, so you like to see that out of him. But, I mean, there is a lot of positives. If you want to talk positive, we haven't talked about the defense.
0: No, just on one side of the ball. Yeah, there are a ton of positives, yes.
1: You can talk about special teams. Special teams that's was true. Very positive today. I think I started out by saying you had two or three factions of a football team that played really good football today. You just had an offense that was a non-factor, and so it's hard to not avoid the big negative when that is the big part of this team is the offense and how successful they are. I mean, you let a team come in, break the FBS record for sacks against you, and then, to your point, you have every opportunity to win that football game and you don't. I mean, it's not like it was against Georgia last year where you had an opportunity to win but you missed the field goal. You had every opportunity, and all you needed was your offense to put you on the board, and they couldn't do it. I mean, it took until the last less than five minutes of the game for the offense to finally score a touchdown.
0: And let's be real, they were kind of lulled to sleep a little bit.
1: Yep.
0: I mean, like that was just dumb coverage. Just the kid wasn't paying attention, and you got that touchdown with Matthews.
1: Yeah, I mean, it's just luck of the draw.
0: Yeah, and also they were sleeping, and you caught them sleeping at least, right?
1: You could do more of that if you ran tempo, my opinion. But, I mean, to all the
0: – I think that's a fact. I don't know if it's just your opinion, buddy.
1: But, I mean, to all the listeners that think we're being negative, I mean, it's hard not to be negative when you got a team that just 2 years ago was in the college football playoffs. And when you got a fan base that expects to be in the college football playoffs.
0: When you have a fan base that did what they did today with Checker Nealon, with getting inside the stadium 3 hours before a game because politicians are doing their thing. And I went completely understanding about it. I didn't see a single human being around the stadium.
1: Really complaining.
0: Upset about it. No complaints. Nothing. Tennessee fans did their job. To your point, yes.
1: Yeah, and then we didn't get the job done. I mean, it's a disappointing day. And as much as, you know, I'm a former player, I don't like to be negative. I don't like to talk about the negatives. In fact, I avoid negative conversations when they come up and try to bring out the positives. But there's not a lot of positives to talk about here, and it just it sucks. But your defense today did really good. I thought offensively, you had every opportunity. I mean, even with Texas, I mean, their stupid penalties all day long kept you in that football game, and you just could not put something on the board. I mean, that's the thing. I mean, it would have taken three to just tie the football game at the end of the day. And for a team in an offense that is expected to boat race people to score 40, 50 points a game, the last three years almost have been somewhat frustrating because we just haven't done that.
0: And for me, and maybe it's an oversimplification on my part, I watch you go tempo, nobody can stop it. I watch you not go tempo, a lot of people can stop it.
1: Yeah.
0: So that's the thing that I'm looking at, right? I watch you against Georgia last year, go tempo, dog walk Kirby Smart in a way I've never seen him dog walk.
1: Yep.
0: You quit doing it, they come back.
1: Exactly.
0: Right? Like, that's what I keep seeing juxtaposed, if that makes sense.
1: Well, and that's the thing that kills me is that we have evidence.
0: Yes.
1: We have evidence that we can point back to. Even though that I'm not over there anymore and we're not over there with them, there's evidence to point to, hey, when they go fast, they're actually really effective. I mean, last year it felt like we were begging them, hey, Joey Aguilar actually does play better when he's running fast.
0: Yes.
1: So go fast. I don't know that for Faison because I haven't seen him play fast. I mean, even in the final 2 minutes of the game today, I was yelling at my TV to speed up. I mean, we were just taking too long to get anything going. And then by the end of it, you had no time and had to throw up a Hail Mary last second shot for a chance when really you should have had a more effective control of that game clock and gotten it down there to the last few seconds where you had an actual real shot at winning that football game.
0: Tennessee, an 8.5 point favorite against Auburn. FanDuel opened up the odds while we were on the air today. So 8.5 point favorite against Auburn at home next week. Colin Simmons, the Texas edge rusher who mimed urinating on the field and on another player. He has offered an apology and said he was out of line for that.
1: Yeah, just a little bit.
0: Probably not good. Definitely frowned upon that would happen. The game's gone final in Gainesville. The number four team in the nation just got crushed. 52-28. Florida just crushes Ole Miss in this game. Number two, Georgia beat Oklahoma 41-13. We have Miami on top of the number six team in the nation, on top of Central Michigan 14-3. 8:59 in the first quarter. No score yet. Number eight, Alabama, South Carolina. That one's early. One other game in the top 25 underway right now. It's Penn State over Wisconsin 20-10. And we'll give you a caught up in the SEC late in the fourth quarter, 4:35 left. Auburn leads Vanderbilt 21-15. That'll be Tennessee's opponent coming up next Saturday. I am Will West. Thank you guys for listening. Thank you for Union Station for having us here live for football finals all season long. If you're looking for a place to watch football, even at Ladam Sunday Ticket as well, Monday Night Football, this is our place. 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
14: And welcome in to Football Digest. Game day all day rolling along here on 99.1 The Sports Animal. He is former Tennessee offensive lineman Dane Davis. I'm Charlie Collier as we're here with you for the next hour. The last hour of game day all day as Tennessee and Texas this afternoon. The Vols nearly steal a win. An onside kick. And a throw to the end zone at the end, but ultimately fall to the number one ranked Texas Longhorns, 20-17 at home today. Fantastic crowd. You know, there was the call out to the fan base to get there early. They showed up, and it was a beautiful day for football. A lot of fun in there, but ultimately a really disappointing feeling walking out of the stadium. Dane, I guess good afternoon at this point. Good evening.
15: Yeah, but, you as well.
14: Glad to have you with us here. Your initial thoughts post game, like all encompassing. Where are you at with this football game emotionally?
15: The environment that you have or had today in Neyland was short of nothing. Obviously, could have been an 8 p.m. kickoff. Right, would have made it the only thing that could have made it better for us. Presidents in town, Checker Neyland, number one team rolls into town, you know, everything is going for us. The emotion I sit with after the game is kind of like the fact that you have a chance to win that game at the end is all hats off to your defense.
14: Yeah, and that's kind of like where I'm at right now. It's a weird balance of both.
15: You want to be happy and
14: right,
15: excited.
14: Like, it's like you're disappointed to an extent because of the offense today. I mean, you scored 17 points. You know, seven of them came from Quay Moss on a punt return touchdown. No. Seven of them came on a drive where they'd finally kind of played a little bit softer coverage up two possessions. I mean, not to discredit it, but you know, it was an offense that sputtered throughout most of the day. You got banged up, so. You know, there's a lot of negative feelings coming from it, but then at the same time, you know, I think going into this weekend, going into this, you know, this game day, I think a lot of people, if you would have said, hey, with, you know, the youngest starting quarterback in Tennessee history, you're a throw to the end zone, a 3-point loss away at the end, that's not a terrible place to be, but you're just kind of stuck too, where you're tired of kind of having some of these moral victories or trying to find moral victories. It's just, you mentioned though, the defense today and unbelievable what they were able to do to this Texas offense. Arch Manning was held to just 14 completions, no touchdowns, one interception. You look at what Texas did from a rushing standpoint. And, you know, they're starting running back averaged under 4 yards a carry. The next guy they went to, 1 yard a carry. I mean, you were able to get to Arch Manning consistently throughout the day. So, I mean, I think that's the positive that you take away.
15: Absolutely.
14: I mean, Jim Knowles defense perhaps further along than I think a lot of people expected it would be at this point.
15: And the way they did it, too, I mean, if you look back the first quarter of the game, first drive for Texas, it's like, holy cow, it's bombs away. Arch has got 6 seconds of play to throw the ball, and you're like, man, it's going to be a long night. But then they make adjustments quick, and, I mean, it was essentially a 100-0 for Texas, right? It's like you said, 61 rushing yards for that offensive line. All we heard about all week was the offensive line for Texas. Trevor Goosby, best tackle in this coming year's draft. You heard about Hollywood Smothers, didn't play. They said the backup was just as good. I mean, you hold that offense to 262 yards, and you're a Hail Mary chance at the end of the game to win the way our offense had played, giving up 10 sacks. That's a heck of a defensive performance, in my opinion.
14: And then I think that's part of the reason why it makes the loss feel as bad as it does, because you had a defensive performance as good as what we saw today, and yet, you know, it's a Tennessee team that's supposed to be built around their offense to an extent, and you had every opportunity to potentially pick up what could have been a season-changing victory in your own building, and you were unable to. You know, it saw this stat and had to kind of wince. 1-4 in your last 5 home SEC games right now. Yep. You know, I think each one of those, you can kind of point to some contextual circumstances, whatever, that not excuses a loss, but kind of makes the loss make sense. You know, Georgia in overtime, there's no shame in that loss. Today, there's no shame in a 3-point loss to Texas. You know, Oklahoma obviously was disappointing.
15: I think
14: Vanderbilt
15: it's
14: definitely
15: it's,
14: disappointing.
15: It's been so many times, I think, especially in the hypo era for fans, and I can see this, that the offense was by far good enough to win the game. And the defense at the end of the day, the past few years, was the one that let you down.
14: Right.
15: Whether it be the back end. I mean, I know we heard all about the back end, and we've typically been stellar up front on defense in the last few years. You know, players across the board. There's so many names you can name that are in the NFL now, but then today was back end was stellar. I mean, they locked up Ryan Wingo and, you know, those receivers for Texas that are supposed to be top tier in the league. Those guys didn't have much of a night.
14: Yeah, running through the stats here, Faizon Brandon for Tennessee, 17 of 29, 145 yards, 1 touchdown, no interceptions. George McIntyre coming in there in a brief moment for a little bit in the first half. He goes 1 of 3 for 6 yards. Rushing wise, Deshaun Bishop carried it 11 times for 34 yards, just 3.1 yards per carry. Again, you struggled to get the ground game going throughout most of the night. And then, you know, DeJuan Morris, 9 carries, 33 yards, 3.7 yards per carry. It seemed like he was the back that, you know, I'm not going to say better suited. I think Deshaun Bishop's a fantastic running back, but it felt like today that Morris was doing perhaps a better job, you know, getting small, getting skinny, right, and finding some of those small creases, because there wasn't a lot of room to run against that Texas defensive front. Receiving wise, Mike Matthews, 4 grabs, 72 yards and a score. Braylon Staley, 7 grabs, 45 yards. And then Deshaun Brame, 3 for 24. Deshaun Bishop, 3 for 8. And Juan Morris, 1 for 2. On the other end, Arch Manning, again, he was 14 to 19, 201 yards, and a pick. Kayan Lee able to take one away from Arch Manning. Relik Brown got the start today with Hollywood Smothers banged up. You know, that's a kind of a split backfield anyway, but he had 17 carries, 67 yards, 2 touchdowns. Derek Cooper, 7 for 7. Arch Manning, the sack yardage, but, you know, he technically finishes with -1 yards. I was surprised that they didn't want to use Texas, didn't want to use Arch's legs more. I thought that they would let him run a little bit. And I mean, there were some times, obviously, he was moving around the pocket. Pretty funny to twice and a half end up beyond the line of scrimmage. And, you know, that's something that you usually see like once a season, not.
15: Yeah, that is not a recurring mistake by any means.
14: But Texas receiving, Ryan Wingo, 6 for 74. Cam Coleman had 1 for 30. Emmett Mosley, 1 for 43. I'll be excited to go back and look at the film from this one. I assume that, I mean, it looked like it live, but Ty Redmond and Kay and Lee both, I feel like, had great days, especially Ty Redmond.
15: Absolutely. And our front, I've said this before, like, obviously we don't have a true speed rusher, right? So at some of those sacks tonight are true coverage sacks. Like, Arch just didn't have anywhere to throw the ball, and you push the pocket back fast enough, and it just collapses. So, I mean, he has to tuck it and just, you know, wait for somebody to hit him. So, it's great to see Ty Redmond has grown out of his freshman woes from last year. I think those guys played a stellar game tonight.
14: Again, 20-17, Texas beats Tennessee. The onside kick, by the way, there to get Tennessee a chance, that was disgusting. You know, you mentioned it off air when we were walking in, just how good of a how talented of a football player Jackson Ross is, but that was unreal that

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1: Sound like sour grapes or anything after the game, but I agree with you. I mean, I think that Georgia's a better team. I think that, you know, Texas is firmly within that top five, but I don't feel like they're the best team in the country. Partially because of Arch Manning. I mean, I agree. I think he's an all right football player. He's not a great quarterback. He's able to do enough, I think, for Texas to achieve a lot this year because of how talented the rest of that roster is. But I mean, quite honestly, I've felt this way watching him last year, so far this year, and again today. I think that there are a lot of quarterbacks that you could put in that offense, and Texas would be a team you fear a little bit more.
2: Yeah.
1: So I agree with you, Bruce. Was not impressed with Arch today. Couple of good throws, don't get me wrong. He has some every game, but there's just seems like the clock's slow. I don't know if he just the picture's not clear for him, and then there's just accuracy issues. I don't know. I'm not an Arch guy either. But again, 865-656-9900, your number to text or call. It's Football Digest. Game day all day here on the Sports Animal. 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When we come back, want to divvy up the blame for Tennessee's offensive woes today. I think a lot of people are instinctually just going to go 10 sacks. It's all on the offensive line. I know you, as a former offensive lineman, probably not going to fully agree with that.
2: I will too, though.
1: I have some thoughts on that as well. Yeah. We answer that when we come back here. 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
2: Nice and dry for your Saturday with plenty of sunshine by the afternoon with high temperatures in the mid to upper 70s. As we're heading overnight, temperatures will be falling into a chilly range of the upper 40s and low 50s. As we conclude your weekend, we'll continue to see those mid to upper 70s for your forecast high and mostly sunny skies. From the WVLT First Solar Weather Center, I'm meteorologist Megan Desmal.
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4: 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He's Dane Davis, I'm Charlie Collier, as we are here with you, taking you to 8:30 tonight. 865-656-9900, your number to text or call. Gonna divvy up the blame for today's offensive struggles here in a moment, but want to go to the phone lines. We've got Jersey waiting on hold. Jersey, good evening. How we doing?
5: Hello. I'm doing excellent. You know, a little depressed about that loss, but hey.
4: Yeah, I'm right there with you, my friend.
5: Yeah, man, I just want to come on here, you know. I just want to talk about today. It's like a whirlwind, man. First of all, kudos to our defense. We absolutely showed out. I think Jim Knowles bringing him in here was the absolute best decision for us. You know, he got those. It's like the Tennessee Nittany Lions on defense. But I really want to talk about the offensive line and just like the struggles today. I mean, you know, I'll give him the benefit of the doubt. One of your best guards went out today with an ankle injury, but I mean, I just don't think they were playing at the top speed that they should be playing at. And I think they just got more out physical. They got overpowered today by that pass rush and the packages that they showed us.
4: Yeah, Jersey, and, you know, appreciate you calling in. Hope you hang in there, and, you know, hopefully we can help get you through the loss. Tennessee's offensive line today failed to generate a lot in the run game as a unit, or just as a team today. Texas 10 sacks, could have potentially had more if Faison Brandon wasn't as elusive as he is.
6: Yeah.
4: Dane, former offensive lineman, what do you feel like went wrong today with Tennessee's offensive line?
6: There could be
4: that's kind of a loaded question.
6: That is a loaded question. I think there's many answers.
4: Yeah, we only have to wait 30.
6: Right. Man. Certainly made Colin Simmons several million dollars tonight. 5 sacks for that guy.
4: Yeah, that's I didn't realize that was an SEC single game record until after the game. That's not a fun part of history to
6: you can't point at one guy tonight right across the line. I mean, everybody had their moments, and at offensive line, like if nobody gives up anything in a game, nobody's ever going to say anything about you. And the moment you give up one time, like, it's highlighted the rest of the week, right? And that's just the nature of offensive line, and those guys know that. But you certainly can't take your chance at all, you take your turn at all 5 positions and then go back for a second dose and a couple other times. Granted, some of those sacks, I said this a couple weeks ago, when with a younger quarterback, especially a freshman quarterback, first SEC experience, if he gets pressured and hit really good a couple times early in a game, he's going to be hesitant to throw the ball. He's going to be hesitant to stand in the pocket when he feels it closing in. And I think that's what you saw, especially in the second half. Faison just reading for about a second and a half, 2 seconds, and then it was tuck and tail and heading south, you know, trying to get out of that pocket as quick as he could, whether it was a clean pocket at times. He was tucking and running when he could have sat in there. So, yeah, that group's got a lot to work on. I think there's some pieces that they want to move around. An example is Perry inside to guard, but they may not feel as comfortable with Ori Williams. So at what point do they trust their money from the offseason, especially with Wendell Moat Jr. going down now? At what point do you say we have to trust our money and move Perry into right and let Ori play?
4: Yeah, I mean, I think that's going to be the tough question now, because when you're trying to create that best five, if Wendell Moat Jr. is not a part of that, at least, you know, potentially next week or whatever else, but or even just at a game like today, if you're trying to create that best five, you know, you like having Jesse Perry out at right tackle. He's done a great job out there. But at the same time, the way to get your best five probably means without Mo, that Jesse Perry could potentially need to slide inside. I think you've got, you know, a couple of options, Sham Umarov and, you know, Donovan Haslam. They were both in there at times today, but then, you know, Sham goes down and, you know, Haslam's still a guy I think that they're trying to get to a point where they feel comfortable giving him every snap. But I think when you look at what went wrong for Tennessee's offense today, it wasn't just the offensive line. There's a lot of blame to go around there. But I think that there's some credit that goes to a great Texas defense. I think there's some times that you wish that receivers could get open against man coverage. You know, there are some times that Texas just said, hey, we're going to man you up. We're going to deny the ball, and we're going to make you beat us, man.
6: Right. And like, this week is not going to be the last time those guys are going to see man coverage. And Mike Matthews and Braylon Staley are experienced enough in this league to know they're going to have to win one-on-ones. They've got to find a third receiver that they trust to be out there 85% of the game, because the moment you let one position rotate three different guys, teams are going to hone in on Mike Matthews and Braylon Staley, especially with Ethan Davis out at tight end, and say, make us beat you with your third guy.
4: And I think today, too, you know, I mean, look, Faison, he's a young quarterback. Faison Brandon, the youngest starting quarterback in Tennessee history. I think there are some times where, you know, if this game's played in another month and a half, there are some times he might let it fly. You know, I would maybe like to see him be a little bit more aggressive. And I know that I'm sure that there's a big point of emphasis for him, especially with the defense that he has, with the run game that he has, to make sure that you're not giving away the football, to make sure that you're not, you know, making the kind of plays that can lose you football games. But I think that I would like to see him be a touch more aggressive at times too, especially in a day like today where there's just not a lot that's working. You know, Mike Matthews is a dude. You know, Mike Matthews is a guy that is probably going to have a lengthy NFL career. Braylon Staley is a guy that's going to find himself in the NFL. You know, sometimes if you got single coverage and it's third down or just something else, like,
6: throw it up.
4: Yeah, give him a shot. That was something that Joey Aguilar, I thought,
6: did a fantastic job of
4: last year, especially with Chris Brazel. There would be times, you know, he'd say, all right, one-on-one out there, I got single
6: Chris
4: coverage.
6: Chris is down there somewhere.
4: Here we go.
6: Right.
4: Ball, go get it.
6: Yeah.
4: You know, I mean, there's obviously a balance between being aggressive versus reckless, but I would like to see the dial turned up a little bit more for Faison as well. But I think it goes all the way around. Your offensive line certainly didn't play well today. I think there's times that, you know, a freshman quarterback did some freshman quarterback things. I think there's times your receivers could have done a little bit more to get open, but it all kind of blends together in the disastrous offensive performance that we saw today. And you know, the hope is that, A, this is the best defense that you play this year, but B, this is a unit that is going to continue to grow and get better with a freshman quarterback.
6: Yeah, it's going to come with experience. And it's like you said, in order for Mike to be a dude that you know he is, you have to let him have the chance to go be a dude. And that's going up in high point balls that are thrown 40, 50 yards down the field over top of a guy that's probably pulling his jersey and pass interference, right? Like, I mean, you got to throw it up. You could tell in the second half that whatever happened with his shoulder, I think it was his off arm, whether that contributed to it or he was just scared to throw an interception. You could tell he was throwing very wide of target, very short of target at times. He was just very off, and I don't know if that was, like I said, more prone towards his shoulder or if that was more like, man, I really don't want to throw an interception. And that's freshman things, and, you know, fan base is going to have to know, like, you're going to experience freshman tendencies this year, right? At least through the first three or four SEC games. I mean, this is not, you know, an experienced veteran from the transfer portal coming in to start for the Vols. So, there's going to be some growing pains. I think he's going to be better for it, just like Ty Redmond is this year.
4: Yeah, I mean, and, you know, Josh Heupel said after the game that he was impressed with Faison Brandon's mental and physical toughness. You know, he said he'll learn a bunch from this one and be better for it. He's resilient, tough kid. You know, talked about his injury as well, but, you know, talked about how he wanted to get back in that game and even took some more shots down the stretch. That was impressive that he kept just – I mean, at one point, he almost just sent George McIntyre back to the sideline, said, no, I'm staying in this football game. I think he's a guy that's made up of the right stuff. So I'm excited to see how he continues to develop this season. But today, along with the other 10 guys out there around him, was pretty rough. And I wonder about the injury, too, because it felt like from that point forward, you could kind of see some pretty consistently see balls were missing low.
6: Yeah.
4: And sometimes it'd just be, you know, low where the receiver would have to kind of stop his momentum and, you know, catch it down by the knees. And sometimes it was like skipping in front of the intended receiver. So I feel like the whatever, you know, shoulder injury happened there in the second quarter, I feel like that had to have had some sort of impact because you're right. I mean, it just looked odd. Something looked off there. But 865-656-9900 text box is lit up right now. We'll get to the text box when we come back on the other side. Continue to break down Tennessee and Texas. More on what Josh Heupel had to say after the game. More on the Vols almost stealing a victory against the number one team in the country. 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